0: These two teams don't meet often. Saturday will be just the fifth meeting since 2009 and the ninth since the turn of the century, and each of the previous eight meetings since the millennia have ended the same way, with a tied win. It's a step up in competition for both sides. Alabama eased past East Carolina in its opener in Tuscaloosa, with Keelan Russell combining for over 340 yards of total offense with a rushing score. Now there's a different type of test for Russell and the Crimson Tide come Saturday, says head coach Kalen DeBoer, dealing with a road environment.
1: Handling noise now, you know, on the road, and so got to work on that this week. Just communicate, because we always saw communication. You've heard me say it over and over again, and so communicating becomes a little more difficult. Communicate not just with them, but also the guys on the outside at times, and so, you know, that's where it starts. You know, being able to build off of what we did this Saturday, I think, you know, we've got some good things out there on film that we can take advantage of.
0: It'll also be the second start for the other quarterback on Saturday. Kenny Minchie impressed in his Wildcats debut, torching Youngstown State to the tune of four passing touchdowns in a 45-13 romp. The final numbers looked impressive for the senior. Still, there was plenty on film for head coach Will Stein to pick apart, and says his signal caller needs to improve upon heading into Bama.
2: I thought he played clean and he operated the offense well. There was, like I said, I thought there was a lapse in I don't know if his judgment or just he was trying too hard to get somebody a touch instead of just run the offense and checking the ball down. So that's what we expect him to do as our quarterback, is to play that way. And I know there's going to be great opportunities coming forward, you know, in this next game, and obviously a better team as a whole that we're facing, but the expectations stay the same.
3: Texas.
0: While Kentucky and Alabama has SEC ramifications, the most anticipated game on Saturday comes in prime time in Austin for our first top five matchup of the season. Fourth-ranked Texas hosts number one Ohio State, a return trip after the Buckeyes slipped past the Longhorns in last year's season opener in Columbus. After last year's 9-3 finish and the arguments about strength of schedule, head coach Steve Sarkisian is putting all of that aside and looking at the clash of the Titans as nothing but a positive for the university and the sport.
4: I think it's great for our game. The fact that we have College Game Day coming back to Austin, that's great. You know, the fact that we'll have, you know, whether it's the Spurs team, the Rockets team, you know, how many other people on our sideline, their side, that's great, because these are two great teams that are going to battle and going to compete against one another. It's awesome for the university. It's awesome for the city of Austin. It's awesome for college football. I mean, this will be the most watched regular season game, arguably of all time, of in the regular season. That's great for everybody else. For us, what are we doing today? How are we preparing today? And that's been the message to our team.
3: Oklahoma.
0: The Longhorns kick at 6:30 Central on Saturday against the Buckeyes. Coincidentally, the other halves of the Red River and the game kick earlier in the day in Ann Arbor as Oklahoma makes a return trip to Michigan. Last year, the Sooners smothered the Wolverines in Norman. Thus is life of having a defensive-minded head coach. OU shut out UTEP in the opener 51-0, holding the Miners to under 200 yards and forcing two turnovers. Yet after the game, head coach Brent Venables said there was a lot to clean up on that side of the ball, words he clarified in his press conference on Tuesday.
5: I don't want it to be misinterpreted like our guys weren't ready to play or were lackadaisical, and it couldn't be further from the truth. Man, their hair was on fire, and we just didn't play with the cleanliness and the discipline that you have to play with. And I got a little nosy, guys trying to make plays, but we were overly anxious and played with great effort. And they just got to play a little cleaner.
0: Those are the marquee matchups on Saturday, but there are still plenty of enticing matchups to come. Five other teams take on Power Conference opposition. We'll hit on them all, starting with a rivalry matchup next on the SEC Radio Network.
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0: For the first time since 2005, the Border War makes its way to Lawrence on Friday night. Missouri and its bitter rival Kansas renewed the series last year, a 42-31 Tigers victory in Como. And the final five games before Mizzou joined the SEC were played in Kansas City, before the series went on hiatus. To kick off this weekend, the run game figures to be an important part for both sides. Each defense was stifling in a pair of wins over FCS foes in Week 1, while being dominant on the ground offensively. In the case of the Jayhawks, it was a 277-yard, 5-touchdown attack in a win over LIU, in which no Kansas player had more than 11 rushes. Slowing that attack will be the key on Friday, says Mizzou head man Eli Drinkwitz.
14: You know, you got to settle in. You got to see how people's pads are set. There's a acclimatization to how are they defending the play, especially with us in the wide zone. There's a variance. You know, this team likes to play bear cap edge and press the point, or they like to play two techniques and try to put the stress on the center on the reach block. So, you know, you kind of have to figure out what are they trying to do, and then bounce back with an answer.
15: Mississippi State.
0: Mizzou on Friday is the first of five SEC teams to play true road games this weekend. Oklahoma is the first one on Saturday. We touched on them. That's followed by Mississippi State at 2:30 Central at Minnesota. It was a promising start to the season for the Bulldogs, a 62-13 demolition of Louisiana Monroe, in which Kamario Taylor threw for four touchdowns and ran for another. All the while, J.J. Hill hit the century mark rushing on just seven carries, while Anthony Evans hit the century mark in receiving as well. Hale State ran 49 first-half plays and scored 42 points on them. An impressive showing, no doubt, but one that doesn't have head coach Jeff Lebby resting on his laurels heading to Minneapolis.
16: We did exactly what we needed to do and was supposed to do. With that, there were so many teaching moments inside even the first half, the first 49 plays of the game in the first half. There were so many moments where, man, we can play a lot better, and we're going to have to play a lot better. So using those moments when you win, that's huge for the program. But as we know, great opponent Saturday, we're going to have to go play really, really well.
15: Tennessee.
0: Tennessee had no issues with FCS Furman in Week 1, cruising 56-9. Now the Vols head to Atlanta for a 7 Eastern clash with Georgia Tech on Saturday. Tennessee will get a boost defensively as Arion Carter returns from a controversial suspension levied by the NCAA. The senior linebacker will be the sole captain on Saturday, and head coach Josh Heupel certainly doesn't underestimate the impact that Carter has had on the program.
17: Young guy that came in was very mature, very focused, has grown tremendously as a football player, as a leader. You look at his success off the field, that's in our community, it's graduating with honors. You know, how much of an impact he has inside of our program. He represents everything that's good about college football, and certainly represents everything the right way of being a ball.
15: Arkansas.
0: The last team on the road Saturday plays late, a 9:15 Central Time start for Arkansas on the road at nationally ranked Utah. The Ryan Silverfield era in Fayetteville began last weekend with a 31-14 victory against North Alabama. The game wasn't quite as close as the scoreline would indicate, though. Arkansas committed three turnovers to keep the Lions in it. Now that the 81 newcomers, plus a whole new coaching staff, has 60 real game minutes under their belt, Silverfield is hoping that things will look a little bit cleaner for Week 2 against the Utes.
18: To an extent, but that is no excuse for the way we played the way we did, for sure. And I'll never sit up here, as you guys are starting to find out, like, it's put it on my shoulder and say, hey, I've got to be better. We've got to be better. But I do. I think that's hopefully we are tremendously better this week than we were last week. And I think a lot of it's just the communication aspect, seeing things.
15: Texas A&M.
0: Of all the teams to play power opposition on Saturday, only Texas and Texas A&M are at home. The Aggies have an 11 a.m. Central kick on Saturday against Arizona State, just the second ever meeting between the programs. It was a breeze of an opener for A&M, who blanked Missouri State 50-0 at Kyle Field. That includes an efficient, if not hugely eye-popping, day for Marcel Reed. The signal caller threw for 233 yards and a pair of scores before getting an early rest. Coming off a season in which he threw for over 3,100 yards and ran for nearly 500 more, it seems the senior might be getting lost in the shuffle a bit. And that doesn't sit too well with head coach Mike Elko, who believes his QB deserves more respect.
19: I wish people would spend more time studying him and watching him and seeing how good he really is. You know, as he continues to move up the all-time passing record at Texas A&M and he starts to move past some quarterbacks who are very successful quarterbacks here and viewed as very successful quarterbacks here, I wish people would start to appreciate who he is, what he does, and how successful he's been for us as a starter. You know, he's now 12-1 as a regular season starter over the last 2 years.
0: 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We'll get to those and wrap up the show next, right here on the SEC Radio Network.
6: 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Can head hog Ryan Silverfield claim his first signature win? Will the Hogs answer the call when the stakes are highest?
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0: If you blinked, you missed a bevy of Georgia touchdowns in the season opener. The Bulldogs raced out to a 28-0 first quarter lead and never looked back against Tennessee State. Now Western Kentucky visits Athens at 12:45 Eastern on Saturday. The blowout last weekend meant a lot of players saw the field, but none for an overly extended period of time. And Kirby Smart thinks that's a good thing, not just physically, but mentally. He says he hopes his players are taking a microscope to their abbreviated time on the field.
20: Well, I think it's helpful for them to assess maybe effort, how they ran to the ball, how they performed in a small window because nobody played, you know, more than 30 or 40 snaps, and assess where they need to go from here. And, you know, everybody talks about your greatest improvement from game one to game two. I don't think that's necessarily true unless you make it true, and you have to learn lessons from that.
15: Vanderbilt.
0: It's a 3:15 Central start on Saturday for Vandy against Delaware. If you were hoping for some certainty at the quarterback spot after last week's win against Austin Peay, forget it. Blaze Berlewitz got the start, went 11 for 16 passing, and added a rushing score. But Jared Curtis got plenty of time, too, finishing 7 of 9 for 60 yards. When asked if both will see playing time again versus the Blue Hens, head coach Clark Lee was clear.
21: We are. And part of it is I want to see Blaze have opportunities to go out and make plays. And, you know, I felt like, you know, some of Saturday was, you know, handed the ball off a lot. And just we were able to create distance before he really got a chance to show the things he was capable of. And obviously with Jared, we have a really talented young player. And you saw flashes of that on Saturday as well. So, you know, continue to develop both guys and give them opportunities.
15: LSU.
0: We'll set aside an unusual week off the field with LSU. No one in the country looked better on it in week one than the Tigers, who dismantled Clemson in style 51-10 in Baton Rouge. LSU managed to pour on the most yards ever allowed by a Dabo Swinney team, while simultaneously holding Clemson to the fewest yards of the Swinney era. Now facing Louisiana Tech, keeping the team in check will be a new challenge as they face a Group of Six team on Saturday, according to Lane Kiffin.
22: Yeah, that's a big challenge, one that I've been on from the locker room immediately with them, just knowing how that goes, and that's a real thing. And it happens more now than it used to because of their phones. You know, it's constantly, if they're on their phones all day long, about how great they are. So just managing against that, obviously we've had meetings already today and discussed that what you do the week before, whether that's good or bad, has nothing to do with what you're going to do the next week.
15: Auburn.
0: What an ending to week one for Auburn. In a sloppy, low-scoring game against Baylor in Atlanta, the Tigers came up a half yard better on what would have been a Baylor go-ahead two-point conversion in the dying seconds. Instead, Auburn is 1-0, heading into a 6:45 Central home game against Southern Miss. The Tigers defensively were close to putting the game away earlier a few times. Baylor was just 7 for 22 on third down, but managed to convert 4 of 6 fourth downs, including a touchdown on that final drive. That was the focal point for head coach Alex Golish.
23: Defensively, you know, third downs early, really, really poor. We settled in there and played it out well on third down as the game went. The fourth down being two of seven was really, really bad. That was a huge point of emphasis, and it truly is just having situational awareness enough to understand leverages and coverage, to play tighter on the perimeter, and all learning moments, but certainly we should have been better.
0: Ole Miss was also in a thriller in week one, outlasting Louisville in Nashville 41-38 on a last-second field goal. In a game that saw the Rebs watch a 14-point fourth-quarter lead evaporate, there was plenty to take away as the Rebs meet Charlotte at 6:45 Central on Saturday. And those lessons, especially in week one, will be very, very valuable, says Pete Golding.
1: You know, I think that was the best thing about what happened, to be honest with you. All right, because coming out of that tape, that doesn't matter if you're playing Louisville, you're playing Charlotte, or you're playing Delta State. If you call three cloud and they don't roll to cloud, it's going to be a touchdown. Like, that was the best thing about it on both sides, really all three phases. It doesn't matter who we're playing, where we're playing, or when we're playing. If we do that, right, you're not going to like the outcome. I think this is the best week for that now.
0: Florida. Our final two teams play FCS competition on Saturday. Florida hosts Campbell at 5:30 Eastern after a 66-21 week one victory against FAU. A big day for Jaden Baugh. 160 yards and three scores on just 14 carries. But the Owls did rack up nearly 400 yards of offense against a young Gators defense. Though the win was comfortable, head coach John Summerall sees it as a wake-up call defensively.
2: I don't think it was an intent issue. It wasn't an effort issue. It wasn't a desire issue. It was simply, man, we're young, or either, in my opinion, untrained on certain spots at certain times. And so we have to coach better. Our players got to prepare in a manner that they can go activated on the grass on game day. It wasn't all bad, but it damn sure wasn't all good either.
0: The Gamecocks host Towson at 7 Eastern in Columbia on Saturday. Carolina took care of business in week one, a 57-0 drubbing of Kent State in the heat. Alas, head coach Shane Beamer isn't fooled by the scoreline. He saw an awful lot to improve upon.
3: There was a lot of good that we did against Kent State, but going back and looking at the tape, there was a lot of things that we stunk at, in my opinion, Saturday that weren't our standard. 57 points, good. A shutout, good. Three penalties, awesome. Perimeter blocking, not so good. Our effort to the ball at times, not so good.
0: That'll do it for this week's edition of the SEC Report. Next week, we'll really start to see the conference play ramp up with four games on the docket, highlighted by perhaps the most anticipated game of the college football season in Ole Miss and LSU from Oxford. For our producers, Rob Joyce and Stephen.
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31: The ads. Oh, that's right, baby. That is absolutely right. Let's get to producer Brandon Combs. Combs A, first time on the show today, brother. Miss your voice, miss your face. Who are you going with for your touchdown pick?
32: Yeah, you do. You always miss my voice. You always miss my face because I'm the man. All right.
0: Well, let's pump the brakes. Let's relax.
32: I'm going to go to that Texans and Bills game. I love David Montgomery in that game. Look, Houston really, really lacked a rush game last year, and that really hindered this offense. I think they're going to lean heavily on David Montgomery, especially in tight games, which I think this game against Buffalo will be. So I like David Montgomery to find the end zone maybe multiple times, but at least once.
1: Oh,
0: mm.
1: Oh, I like that. Well,
0: maybe multiple times. Wow. Oh. Okay. Ooh. I like it. Buffalo couldn't stop the run last year. Can they stop David Montgomery on Sunday? I got a feeling we're going to stay in H-Town for our guy Monty, our video producer.

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14: 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Saturday night, the Razorbacks head west for a showdown with the Utes. Can head hog Ryan Silverfield claim his first signature win? Will the Hogs answer the call when the stakes are highest?
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2: A Michigan football enthusiast, follow me on Twitter. 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Or maybe they did. 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Either way, Combs and I going head-to-head, as we'll do every single Friday night ahead of the college football Saturday. 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Combs 8-2 last week. I went 6-4. We have gotten through four games so far. We're both on A&M, covering the points against Arizona State. We are head-to-head on North Carolina, Eastern Tennessee State. Combs thinks Eastern Tennessee State has 35.5-point favorites are live dogs against Bill Belichick in North Carolina. We're both on the Oklahoma Sooners on the road covering the 5.5 against Michigan. And then we're head-to-head on Oregon, Oklahoma State, the Ducks, 23.5-point favorites. And Combs also thinks that the Cowboys are live dogs in that one. Okay. Let's move on. Combs, we better be on the same side on this one, brother. Our Notre Dame Fighting Irish, fresh off the beatdown of Wisconsin at Lambeau Field. Now they host the Rice Owls tomorrow at Notre Dame Stadium, 3:30 Eastern kickoff. Notre Dame, a hefty 44.5-point favorite. Please don't tell me you're picking the Rice Owls. Please don't tell me you think the Rice Owls are live dogs against our Fighting Irish, do you?
3: I do not. I think the Irish win this one. I think they put up probably 70 points in this game. I think that Marcus Freeman wants to go for the jugular. I think he wants to put out, he's not going to leave anything for chance this year, whether it's, you know, not beating a team, not covering a spread, nothing like that. Marcus Freeman is going to have his foot on the pedal the entire way. I don't know how long the starters will play in the second half, but I think this is going to be a beatdown of the Rice Owls. Notre Dame Fighting Irish win this one big.
2: Yeah, I agree. Again, tough to really take away anything from Rice last week. They beat Houston Christian 31-3, and they threw 11 passes. I'm not going to lie to you and act like I read into the Rice Owls. You know, did you see this, Combs? They threw Tusculum 11 passes. Tusculum might be able to beat Rice. They threw 11 passes and they ran the ball 69 times for 458 yards and 3 touchdowns.
3: Wow. I did not see that. They will not do that this week. Just going to go out on a limb
2: and, yeah, the and fact
3: say that Notre Dame will not allow them to run the ball 69. Well, they can run it 69 times, but they're going to run it for like maybe 40 yards.
2: Yeah. I mean, so here's the thing. Like, did Rice just say, we're not even going to put any passing on tape? We're just going to run the football down these guys' throat at will? Or is it like, hey, Rice is like the, you know, like a Navy team where it's going to be like triple option left and right. And because they can't throw the football, because if that's the case, yeah, Notre Dame is going to win this game by 50 points. So when I saw that,
3: didn't Navy win a game last year by only attempting 2 pass attempts? I believe, if I'm not mistaken, I believe Horvath was the quarterback, and he ran the ball like 14 or 16 times, but only attempted 2 passes.
2: Was it against Army?
3: It might have been against Army.
2: Let's see. Navy football.
3: It might not have been last year. It might have been the year before, but I do recall them within the last 2 seasons winning a game and only attempting 2 passes.
2: Well, the AI overview on Google says Navy won a game in 2003 against Central Michigan with just 2 pass attempts, and they put up 63 points. Let's see. Are there any games where they just had 0 passing? They had plenty of games where they had under 100. Oh, yeah, here you go. Oh, no, when they lost to Notre Dame, they had 22 passing yards. That was when they lost. I was at that game when they got beat 49-10 at MetLife. Yeah, against Army, Horvath only had 82 passing yards. So, yeah, I don't know. Look, either way, I'm taking Notre Dame, and I'm not thinking twice about it. If Rice keeps it close, congrats. Congrats to the Rice Owls. But, yeah, Notre Dame, 44.5. I'll take it.

0: 5 straight in the series against KU, 7 of the last 8 as well. It's 31-21 Mizzou with 4.5 left to go. Kansas has the football trying to make this thing interesting coming down the stretch. You know what's bigger than Cowboys-Giants, though? You know what's bigger than the Border War? Kansas and Mizzou. Hard to imagine a lot bigger than those two games. How about number 1 Ohio State going to number 4 Texas at DKR? This game going to be wrapping up at about this time tomorrow night. We have a pick for the game that we feel pretty strongly about, and we'll share that pick with you next on Westwood One Sports Night.
1: It's the biggest college football game in the country. Number 1 Ohio State versus number 4 Texas and Arch Manning. Hear the game live on the Westwood One Sports app. Tomorrow, 7:30 Eastern, Westwood One Sports.
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0: I'm the Ravens Colts, you know, I don't care. But you know, if all things being equal, I want to see that game in Indianapolis, and obviously I'm going to be pulling for the Ravens.
1: I thought for a second you were going to say I'm rooting for Ravens. I'm watching Ravens Colts because of historical aspects of the Colts leaving on Mayflower trucks and all that in the 80s. Appreciate the call, Mike. Good to hear from you in Houston. See, it all comes back around. Astros, Natty Bo's on Baltimore. Let's go get some crab cakes from Jimmy's. You know, the ones that are big and lumpy. If it looks like a hamburger patty, I don't want it. Lump crab. Big old crab cake. Size of a softball. That's what you want. It's the good stuff. Said we were going to pick Texas, Ohio State. We meant it. If Texas doesn't win this game, they're not going to win the national title. That's what's at stake. I've had it with Sark. It's time to put up. If it doesn't happen Saturday night, it's not going to happen. At least not this year. Eventually, perception becomes reality. And the perception is that you can't win games like this. Why? Because they don't win games like this. Last year's opener in Columbus, you mustered 7 points as the preseason number one team in the country. Year before that, CFP semifinal, you're playing Ohio State again, you're down 7, fourth down in the red zone, defensive touchdown. Last time number one went up against Texas, it was Sark's second year and Nick Saban's Crimson Tide visiting DKR. Texas took the lead with 90 seconds left. Then some guy named Bryce Young led a game-winning drive, final minute, won the game at the horn. Texas has not beaten. How crazy is this? Texas has not beaten the number one team in the country since the 2008 Cotton Bowl. Colt McCoy slinging it with Sam Bradford. So the reality is, if you don't win this game, there's no way that you're winning it this season. If you don't, last year the defense dominated with Matt Patricia dialing things up. But 7 players from that defense were drafted, including 3 in the top 11. Texas, you went crazy in the portal adding Cam Coleman and Hollywood Smothers. If you can't move the ball at home against this Ohio State defense with that level of talent, if you can't win this game, you want us to believe you're going to win 3 or 4 playoff games? High-level games when December rolls around? January? No, just not buying it. Now, said we were going to pick the game. Minute. We see the breakthrough happening Saturday night. Listen to what the odds makers are telling you. Texas, a 1.5-point favorite against the number one team in the country. Over the last 10 years, number one has been an underdog 5 times. Number one, underdog, 5 times, as Ohio State is in this game. Those number one teams in those 5 games, 0-5. 4 of those 5 games decided by 2 touchdowns or more. So you should expect when the dam breaks, it's going to break hard. And much like LSU last weekend, emphatically, Texas is going to be the story week 2 of college football. We say hook 'em. We say Texas is back in a way they haven't been in nearly 20 years. We say Texas 31, Ohio State 17. Will Dalton, to close out this program, what do we got? Putting it to bed.
2: A man claimed he had to do it.
1: Next.
3: It's the biggest college football game in the country. Number one, Ohio State versus number 4, Texas and Arch Manning. Hear the game live on the Westwood One Sports app. Tomorrow, 7:30 Eastern, Westwood One Sports.
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1: The pocket, throws a pass, end zone, intercepted in the end zone. Was he inbounds? Intercepted by Job. Seattle has picked off May. They've done it again. The defense of Seattle has done it again. Drake May has thrown his third interception in this quarter.
2: Kevin Harlan here on Westwood One, 13-10 the final. The Seahawks win the opener. The New England Patriots, by the way, have lost A.J. Brown after that game to an ankle injury. He's going to be out for at least 4 weeks. Over in Melbourne, Australia, this game came down to one team having a lot more in the tank than the other as the San Francisco 49ers blew by a preseason favorite, the L.A. Rams.
3: Purdy back in the shotgun here on second down and 8. Kalon Black motions out to the left. Shotgun snap. Purdy back. Looking left. Has time. Stutters his feet. Now moving to his right. He throws toward the end zone. Caught. Touchdown 49ers. It's Deebo Samuel. Welcome back to the Bay. Samuel pulls it in to give the 49ers a 23-7 lead here in the fourth quarter in Melbourne.
2: Ryan Radke with the call right here on Westwood One. Brock Purdy threw for 3 touchdowns and the Niners dominate 27-7 the final, as they win the opener in a divisional game against the Rams in the first ever game.
4: You would never say that a first down is the same as a touchdown. So why would you say that campaign shares are the same as sales? 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
2: 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Seems apropos because we're going to have a couple riddles coming up here on the program as we continue our look at Week 1. Here's your riddle. The Buffalo Bills take on the Houston Texans in Houston at Reliance Stadium. Who's going to be in the booth as the color analyst in that game for CBS?
10: It's going to be me in the booth with Ian Eagle calling it Sunday, 1 o'clock Eastern. Will Anderson, the star edge rusher for the Texans, is calling it an AFC championship type of game, and I kind of agree with him. You know, I did my power.

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3: It is caught. 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
0: A preview of this weekend's action in the nation's premier conference.
7: In this league, you're playing in one possession games, which means it's one play games. 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
8: 16-0. Every team in the SEC won its season opener, including three victories against power conference opposition. Now the anticipation ratchets up even more in week two, where nearly half of the league faces foes from the Big 12, Big 10, or ACC. And that doesn't even include Saturday's tilt in Lexington, where Kentucky and Alabama will officially open the 2026 SEC conference slate. We'll preview all of it on the latest edition of the SEC Report, right here on the SEC Radio Network.
9: 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Can head hog Ryan Silverfield claim his first signature win? Will the Hogs answer the call when the stakes are highest?
10: And the Hogs have won it!
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0: Every coach, every week, this is the SEC Football Report. 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
8: There are higher profile games on the Saturday docket, but only one counts toward the SEC standings. Kentucky and Alabama kick off the conference season Saturday at 3:30 Eastern at Kroger Field. These two teams don't meet often. Saturday will be just the fifth meeting since 2009 and the ninth since the turn of the century, and each of the previous eight meetings since the millennia have ended the same way, with a tied win. It's a step up in competition for both sides. Alabama eased past East Carolina in its opener in Tuscaloosa, with Keelan Russell combining for over 340 yards of total offense with a rushing score. Now there's a different type of test for Russell and the Crimson Tide come Saturday, says head coach Kalen DeBoer, dealing with a road environment.
16: Handling noise now, you know, on the road, and so got to work on that this week. Just communicate, because we always talk communication. You've heard me say it over and over again, and so communicating becomes a little more difficult. Communicate not just with them, but also the guys on the outside at times, and so, you know, that's where it starts. You know, being able to build off of what we did this Saturday, I think, you know, we've got some good things out there on film that we can take advantage of.
8: It'll also be the second start for the other quarterback on Saturday. Kenny Minchie impressed in his Wildcats debut, torching Youngstown State to the tune of four passing touchdowns in a 45-13 romp. The final numbers looked impressive for the senior. Still, there was plenty on film for head coach Will Stein to pick apart, and says his signal caller needs to improve upon heading into Bama.
17: I thought he played clean. And he operated the offense well. There was, like I said, I thought there was a lapse in I don't know if it was judgment or just he was trying too hard to get somebody a touch instead of just run the offense and checking the ball down. So that's what we expect him to do as our quarterback, is to play that way. And I know there's going to be great opportunities coming forward, you know, in this next game, and obviously a better team as a whole that we're facing, but the expectations stay the same.
0: Texas.
8: While Kentucky and Alabama has SEC ramifications, the most anticipated game on Saturday comes in prime time in Austin for our first top five matchup of the season. Fourth-ranked Texas hosts number one Ohio State, a return trip after the Buckeyes slipped past the Longhorns in last year's season opener in Columbus. After last year's 9-3 finish and the arguments about strength of schedule, head coach Steve Sarkisian is putting all of that aside and looking at the clash of the Titans as nothing but a positive for the university and the sport.
18: I think it's great for our game. The fact that we have College Game Day coming back to Austin, that's great. You know, the fact that we'll have, you know, whether it's the Spurs team, the Rockets team, you know, how many other people on our sideline, their side, that's great because these are two great teams that are going to battle and going to compete against one another. It's awesome for the university. It's awesome for the city of Austin. It's awesome for college football. I mean, this will be the most watched regular season game, arguably of all time in the regular season. That's great for everybody else. For us, what are we doing today? How are we preparing today? And that's been the message to our team.
19: Oklahoma.
8: The Longhorns kick at 6:30 Central on Saturday against the Buckeyes. Coincidentally, the other halves of the Red River and the game kick earlier in the day in Ann Arbor as Oklahoma makes a return trip to Michigan. Last year, the Sooners smothered the Wolverines in Norman. Thus is life of having a defensive-minded head coach. OU shut out UTEP in the opener 51-0, holding the Miners to under 200 yards and forcing two turnovers. Yet after the game, head coach Brent Venables said there was a lot to clean up on that side of the ball, words he clarified in his press conference on Tuesday.
20: I don't want it to be misinterpreted like our guys weren't ready to play or were lackadaisical, and they couldn't be further from the truth. Man, their hair was on fire, and we just didn't play with the cleanliness and the discipline that you have to play with. And I got a little nosy, guys trying to make plays, but we were overly anxious and played with great effort. And I just got to play a little cleaner.
8: Those are the marquee matchups on Saturday, but there are still plenty of enticing matchups to come. Five other teams take on Power Conference opposition. We'll hit on them all, starting with a rivalry matchup next on the SEC Radio Network.
9: 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Can head hog Ryan Silverfield claim his first signature win? Will the Hogs answer the call when the stakes are highest?
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11: We have to earn it.
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8: For the first time since 2005, the Border War makes its way to Lawrence on Friday night. Missouri and its bitter rival Kansas renewed the series last year, a 42-31 Tigers victory in Como. And the final five games before Mizzou joined the SEC were played in Kansas City, before the series went on hiatus. To kick off this weekend, the run game figures to be an important part for both sides. Each defense was stifling in a pair of wins over FCS foes in Week 1, while being dominant on the ground offensively. In the case of the Jayhawks, it was a 277-yard, 5-touchdown attack in a win over LIU, in which no Kansas player had more than 11 rushes. Slowing that attack will be the key on Friday, says Mizzou head man Eli Drinkwitz.
21: You know, you got to settle in. You got to see how people's pads are set. There's a acclimatization to how are they defending the play, especially with us in the wide zone. There's a variance. You know, this team likes to play bear cap edge and press the point, or they like to play two techniques and try to put the stress on the center on the reach block. So, you know, you kind of have to figure out what are they trying to do, and then bounce back with an answer.
0: Mississippi State.
8: Mizzou on Friday is the first of five SEC teams to play true road games this weekend. Oklahoma is the first one on Saturday. We touched on them. That's followed by Mississippi State at 2:30 Central at Minnesota. It was a promising start to the season for the Bulldogs, a 62-13 demolition of Louisiana Monroe, in which Kamario Taylor threw for 4 touchdowns and ran for another. All the while, J.J. Hill hit the century mark rushing on just 7 carries, while Anthony Evans hit the century mark in receiving as well. Hale State ran 49 first-half plays and scored 42 points on them. An impressive showing, no doubt, but one that doesn't have head coach Jeff Lebby resting on his laurels heading to Minneapolis.
22: We did exactly what we needed to do and was supposed to do. With that, there were so many teaching moments inside even the first half, the first 49 plays of the game in the first half. There were so many moments where, I mean, we can play a lot better, and we're going to have to play a lot better. So using those moments when you win, That's huge for the program. But as we know, great opponent Saturday. We're going to have to go play really, really well.
1: Tennessee.
8: Tennessee had no issues with FCS Furman in week one, cruising 56-9. Now the Vols head to Atlanta for a 7 Eastern clash with Georgia Tech on Saturday. Tennessee will get a boost defensively as Arion Carter returns from a controversial suspension levied by the NCAA. The senior linebacker will be the sole captain on Saturday, and head coach Josh Heupel certainly doesn't underestimate the impact that Carter has had on the program.
2: Young guy that came in was very mature, very focused, has grown tremendously as a football player, as a leader. You look at his success off the field, that's in our community, it's graduating with honors. You know, how much of an impact he has inside of our program. He represents everything that's good about college football and certainly represents everything the right way of being a ball.
1: Arkansas.
8: The last team on the road Saturday plays late, a 9:15 Central Time start for Arkansas on the road at nationally ranked Utah. The Ryan Silverfield era in Fayetteville began last weekend with a 31-14 victory against North Alabama. The game wasn't quite as close as the scoreline would indicate, though. Arkansas committed 3 turnovers to keep the Lions in it. Now that the 81 newcomers, plus a whole new coaching staff, has 60 real game minutes under their belt, Silverfield is hoping that things will look a little bit cleaner for Week 2 against the Utes.
19: To an extent, but that is no excuse for the way we played the way we did, for sure. And I'll never sit up here, as you guys are starting to find out, like it's put it on my shoulder and say, hey, I've got to be better. We've got to be better. But I do. I think that's hopefully we are tremendously better this week than we were last week. And I think a lot of it's just the communication aspect, seeing things.
1: Texas A&M.
8: Of all the teams to play power opposition on Saturday, only Texas and Texas A&M are at home. The Aggies have an 11 a.m. Central kick on Saturday against Arizona State, just the second ever meeting between the programs. It was a breeze of an opener for A&M, who blanked Missouri State 50-0 at Kyle Field. That includes an efficient, if not hugely eye-popping, day for Marcel Reed. The signal caller threw for 233 yards and a pair of scores before getting an early rest. Coming off a season in which he threw for over 3,100 yards and ran for nearly 500 more, it seems the senior might be getting lost in the shuffle a bit. And that doesn't sit too well with head coach Mike Elko, who believes his QB deserves more respect.
23: I wish people would spend more time studying him and watching him and seeing how good he really is. You know, as he continues to move up the all-time passing record at Texas A&M and he starts to move past some quarterbacks who are very successful quarterbacks here and viewed as very successful quarterbacks here, I wish people would start to appreciate who he is, what he does, and how successful he's been for us as a starter. You know, he's now 12-1 as a regular season starter over the last 2 years.
8: 7 more games to get to, all against Group of 6 or FCS competition. We'll get to those and wrap up the show next, right here on the SEC Radio Network.
9: 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Can head hog Ryan Silverfield claim his first signature win? Will the Hogs answer the call when the stakes are highest?
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11: We have to earn it.
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0: Every coach, every week, this is the SEC Football Report. 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
8: If you blinked, you missed a bevy of Georgia touchdowns in the season opener. The Bulldogs raced out to a 28-0 first quarter lead and never looked back against Tennessee State. Now Western Kentucky visits Athens at 12:45 Eastern on Saturday. The blowout last weekend meant a lot of players saw the field, but none for an overly extended period of time. And Kirby Smart thinks that's a good thing, not just physically, but mentally. He says he hopes his players are taking a microscope to their abbreviated time on the field.
3: Well, I think it's helpful for them to assess maybe effort, how they ran to the ball, how they performed in a small window because nobody played, you know, more than 30 or 40 snaps, and assess where they need to go from here. And, you know, everybody talks about your greatest improvement from game one to game two. I don't think that's necessarily true unless you make it true, and you have to learn lessons from that.
4: Vanderbilt.
8: It's a 3:15 Central start on Saturday for Vandy against Delaware. If you are hoping for some certainty at the quarterback spot after last week's win against Austin Peay, forget it. Blaise Berlowitz got the start, went 11 for 16 passing, and added a rushing score. But Jared Curtis got plenty of time too, finishing 7 of 9 for 60 yards. When asked if both will see playing time again versus the Blue Hens, head coach Clark Lee was clear.
5: We are. And part of it is I want to see Blaise have opportunities to go out and make plays. And, you know, I felt like, you know, some of Saturday was, you know, handed the ball off a lot. And just we were able to create distance before he really got a chance to show the things he was capable of. And obviously with Jared, we have a really talented young player. And you saw flashes of that on Saturday as well. So, you know, continuing to develop both guys and give them opportunities.
4: LSU.
8: We'll set aside an unusual week off the field with LSU. No one in the country looked better on it in week one than the Tigers, who dismantled Clemson in style 51-10 in Baton Rouge. LSU managed to pour on the most yards ever allowed by a Dabo Swinney team, while simultaneously holding Clemson to the fewest yards of the Swinney era. Now facing Louisiana Tech, keeping the team in check will be a new challenge as they face a Group of Six team on Saturday, according to Lane Kiffin.
6: Yeah, that's a big challenge, one that I've been on from the locker room immediately with them, just knowing how that goes, and that's a real thing. And it happens more now than it used to because of their phones. You know, it's constantly, if they're on their phones all day long, about how great they are. So just managing against that. Obviously, we've had meetings already today and discussed that. That what you do the week before, whether that's good or bad, has nothing to do with what you're going to do the next week.
4: Auburn.
8: What an ending to week one for Auburn. In a sloppy, low-scoring game against Baylor in Atlanta, the Tigers came up a half yard better on what would have been a Baylor go-ahead two-point conversion in the dying seconds. Instead, Auburn is 1-0, heading into a 6:45 Central home game against Southern Miss. The Tigers defensively were close to putting the game away earlier a few times. Baylor was just 7 for 22 on third down, but managed to convert 4 of 6 fourth downs, including a touchdown on that final drive. That was the focal point for head coach Alex Golish.
24: Defensively, you know, third downs early, really, really poor. We settled in there and played it out well on third down as the game went. The fourth down being two of seven was really, really bad. That was a huge point of emphasis, and it truly is just having situational awareness enough to understand leverages and coverage, to play tighter on the perimeter, and all learning moments, but certainly we should have been better.
4: Ole Miss.
8: Ole Miss was also in a thriller in week one, outlasting Louisville in Nashville 41-38 on a last-second field goal. In a game that saw the Rebs watch a 14-point fourth-quarter lead evaporate, there was plenty to take away as the Rebs meet Charlotte at 6:45 Central on Saturday. And those lessons, especially in week one, will be very, very valuable, says Pete Golding.
25: You know, I think that was the best thing about what happened, to be honest with you. All right, because coming out of that tape, that doesn't matter if you're playing Louisville, you're playing Charlotte, or you're playing Delta State. If you call three cloud and they don't roll to cloud, it's going to be a touchdown. Like, that was the best thing about it on both sides, really all three phases. It doesn't matter who we're playing, or where we're playing, or when we're playing. If we do that, right, you're not going to like the outcome. I think this is the best week for that now.
4: Florida.
8: Our final two teams play FCS competition on Saturday. Florida hosts Campbell at 5:30 Eastern after a 66-21 week one victory against FAU. A big day for Jaden Baugh. 160 yards and 3 scores on just 14 carries. But the Owls did rack up nearly 400 yards of offense against a young Gators defense. Though the win was comfortable, head coach John Summerall sees it as a wake-up call defensively.
26: I don't think it was an intent issue. It wasn't an effort issue. It wasn't a desire issue. It was simply, man, we're young, or either, in my opinion, untrained on certain spots at certain times. And so we have to coach better. Our players got to prepare in a manner that they can go activated on the grass on game day. It wasn't all bad, but it damn sure wasn't all good either.
8: The Gamecocks host Towson at 7 Eastern in Columbia on Saturday. Carolina took care of business in Week 1, a 57-0 drubbing of Kent State in the heat. Alas, head coach Shane Beamer isn't fooled by the scoreline. He saw an awful lot to improve upon.
7: There was a lot of good that we did against Kent State, but going back and looking at the tape, there was a lot of things that we stunk at, in my opinion, Saturday that weren't our standard. With 57 points, good. A shutout, good. Three penalties, awesome. Perimeter blocking, not so good. Our effort to the ball at times, not so good.
8: That'll do it for this week's edition of the SEC Report. Next week, we'll really start to see the conference play ramp up with four games on the docket, highlighted by perhaps the most anticipated game of the college football season in Ole Miss and LSU from Oxford. For our producers, Rob Joyce and Stephen Hartzell, I'm Luke Hallett. This has been a presentation of the SEC Radio Network.
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13: When the Razorbacks run through that A, the whole state leans in. 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
14: Was let go by the Falcons, but now is back in San Fran as their defensive coordinator.
19: Yeah, Kyle Shanahan, certainly a far better coach than he is a driver. We can start by saying that. But no, are we sure that the San Francisco 49ers aren't some Marvel movie? Like, the season starts off, right, with a mysterious car crash. Was that their superhero origin story? We don't know. But many people like to bring up the electric substation that they practice next to, and they bring it up as if it's like a bad thing. But what if this thing only enhances their superpowers? Plus, they have a comedic relief. Every great Marvel movie has some comedy tied in, and they got that this week with their fake wide receiver Dejon Love. And then the 35-year-old man arrested by the FBI for running an elaborate $1.3 million romance and investment fraud scheme. But every great Marvel movie needs a villain. And that one's easy here. The Los Angeles Rams, they were the super team. They were the ones that could not be beaten. And on top of that, getting they get Aaron Donald, which basically completed their Infinity Stone. The Rams were Thanos this whole time. And in Marvel's superhero movies, they always love having cameos of fan favorites from the past. Hello, Debo Samuel. 6 catches for 48 yards and a touchdown. Like, it seems like Debo's back to old Debo again. And then when you consider travel schedules, they played this game at Friday at 11 a.m. in Australia. They returned home stateside Friday afternoon. That's time travel. All I'm saying is, this entire Australia game for the 49ers was a Marvel movie encompassed, and I think it's time we need to look into whether or not James Gunn directed this broadcast of this game, because it had all of the makings. And then on the flip side, like, yes, the 49ers deserve all the credit in the world because they came prepared. They showed up 6 days early or whatever, and after a week of trying to figure out the timing of this game, I think I finally did. They left on a Wednesday, the Rams did, 17-hour flight to play a Friday morning game. When they flew home, they arrived back in Los Angeles on Friday afternoon. It makes sense. They never showed up. I figured it out. The Rams thought they were trading for Miles Garrett. But what they really got was every other 52 man on that Browns roster. He did nothing. He had as much of an impact on that game as Aaron Donald did, who you alluded to, didn't even make the flight. Hell, he made as big of an impact on that game as I did. And I spent most of that game at a Garth Brooks concert. So all I'm saying is the Rams, whoever the Rams paid as their staffers to fly out to Australia on for a day and come back and do those sleep studies or whatever, those people just got free trips to Australia. They did nothing to help benefit the Rams and their schedules and figuring, trying to beat sleep. Look, I am a morning show host, okay? Every morning, I have to wake up at 4 a.m. And some nights, I do have concerts the night before. Hello, Garth Brooks. And I do not get a whole lot of sleep. Let me tell you, there are things in this world that are undefeated, okay? The IRS, Father Time, and sleep schedules. If you miss out on sleep, you will not win. And the Rams learned that the hard way this past week. And the worst part of it all was not just the 17-hour flight the day before, thinking you can, oh, well, we figured this out. We got our sleep scientists behind this. No, the worst part about this was the 17 hours on a flight without Wi-Fi. Like, you monsters. What are you doing to your players, making them go a 17-hour flight in a silver tube with compressed air and without the ability to even stream a Netflix series? That's ridiculous. The game itself was on Netflix. You would think that they would at least give them a streaming service, but no. The Rams figured it out. They tried to outsmart the world. And what they did was they end up looking dumb. It was like the person who overstudies for a final exam in college and getting the worst grade in the class. It's like, hey, maybe you should have done like me in college and just not studied so much.
14: No, the overthinking, I think, exactly what happened. Yeah, they overthought the travel aspect. Now, they did arrive early in London a year ago and it worked out fine. But that's just you know, that's just a different travel plan altogether.
19: It's a far different. Yeah. Maybe
14: the Niners this next week will come out flat. You know, maybe on the back end here, maybe the Rams will bounce back from the trip better. I don't know, right? Maybe the argument will be they'll be better in week two. Well, in week one, it backfired. You better, be able to bounce back in week two. Whereas the Niners, you know, people are worried about how they'll fare in week two because they've been there in Australian time so long. The good news for the Niners, I believe they have the Dolphins in week two, if I'm not mistaken. So the Niners can adjust a little slower than the Rams, who I think, is it Pittsburgh? Who do the Rams have in week two? I actually should double check that. But I want to say it's a tougher game than what the Niners have.
19: They have the Giants September 21st.
14: Monday Night Football.
19: Okay. Yeah, at home. Okay. Yeah. Yeah,
14: do you view the Rams any differently, big picture, though?
19: No. Because to me, everything in this game was an anomaly, right? First of all, week one, always an anomaly. Week one is always a liar, okay? Remember, the Raiders beat the Patriots in week one last year. Patriots ended up going to the Super Bowl. The Raiders ended up having the first overall pick, okay? You cannot read too much into week one. And look, we know the Rams are going to get better the more football that they play. They're old. They're old guys, right? And Alex, you know this. You're just a few years younger than me. Like, the older we get, the more time we need to ramp up things. And so their joints are probably squeaking right now, okay? Like, you have to... I play in a men's league softball league every Tuesday night, right? For a 7:30 game, I have to show up no later than 7 p.m., sometimes even earlier, just to stretch. Like, I spent my entire young life playing intramural football, flag football, and basketball, and baseball, and never once had to even care about stretching. Now, I have to work that into my schedule to make sure that I stretch and get loose. This was just the Rams stretching. They're going to, they're going to hear their back crack a couple of times. They're going to be just fine. Nobody, the sky is not falling for the Rams. They literally played in Australia after 17 hours of flying without barely any sleep.
14: Yeah, I haven't changed my tune on the Rams. I still think they win this NFC West. They're going to be all right. But the only thing, is there a path where they're not? Yeah, like Matthew Stafford, eventually Father Time, as you said, you know, catches up. Is that the chance? Is there a chance that happens? Yeah, there's a chance of that. I don't believe that's going to happen in such a drastic way. He was not good. Neither was anybody really on the Rams, including the coaching staff. So I think the Rams still win the West. The Niners, I'll admit, maybe I view them a little differently. I don't have them as a playoff team this year, Austin. And so, look, maybe Kyle Shanahan's going to work magic all year. My only thing with them, we all know, guys, the question is more about the health, because Mike Evans was awesome on Thursday. Does he stay healthy all year, though? He was injured last year. He was technically injured heading into this game. So is Evans healthy? Is Christian McCaffrey healthy all year? Is Brock Purdy healthy? Stripling, the talented rookie wide receiver, already has an injury. Is Kittle healthy? Is Fred Warner healthy? It's more about that. If those guys suddenly are able to make it through a season, then the Niners probably will be a playoff team. The injuries concern me in a division. Are they going to get three teams in? And they have before. I have them as the odd team out still. But if the Niners continue to look like this and stay healthy, then I'll have to rethink it. But yeah, we don't need to overreact to either team. The Rams will be fine. The Niners deserve a lot of credit, but I don't suddenly think that they're going to go and rattle off 13 wins and win the division.
3: Yeah. Yeah. You have to factor in the point that the 49ers roster is essentially the cast of any Final Destination film. So you got to know that they're going to start dropping like flies as the season goes deeper into the year. And it's just, how do they overcome that? Kyle Shanahan, to his credit, did a phenomenal job last year fighting through the number of injuries that team had to deal with. But I can he replicate that this year? I don't know. I don't think you need to read in too much. The Rams are not lousy, and the 49ers are not world beaters. That's the takeaway from this game, which I know is straddling the fence harder than, you know, some cartoon cat or something. But that's the way you have to take this after just week one. You cannot overreact one way or the other, because it's like early on in election night. It's just too early to tell, right? You know, it's too close to call. We can't stop the count yet.
14: Yeah, 1% of the precincts are in currently, okay? Let's all take a deep breath. All right, up next, let's get back into college football here on Westwood One Sports. Texas and Ohio State later on tonight. We also have maybe a little more intrigue with Michigan and Oklahoma after the clock controversy. Let's talk about both those games and maybe another game that has our attention today as well on BetMGM Game Day.
4: Monday Night Football, Chiefs, Broncos, a legendary rivalry with historic ramifications. These two teams combined have won the AFC West the last 16 consecutive seasons. Who will take the lead this season? Chiefs and Broncos, Monday night, 8:15 Eastern, on the Westwood One Sports app.
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1: Coming up in 20 minutes, we'll get to our final predictions for the season. Last week, we went through a couple of them, but of course, week one, well, we got two games, and I don't think it was enough to alter our Super Bowl winners, losers, and some of our MVP picks. We'll get to our predictions in 20 minutes. Alex Gold, Austin Huff with you. Before we get back into college football, Texas, Ohio State coming up later today. Do want to go out to the phones and continue talking about the Rams. 310-840-4910. 310-840-4910. You guys can always call or text into the show. I believe we've got Andre, who's down in Mississippi, wants to talk more about the Rams. Welcome to the show. All right, looks like we lost him. All right, Andre, apologies, man. We appreciate you calling in. Sorry we weren't able to get to you in the last segment, but maybe another time. So you guys could always text or call in or watch us on YouTube or Twitch and just type in your message there, and our producers can pass it along. We can read

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1: We are 5 hours and 15 minutes away from the Arkansas Razorbacks kicking off against the number 20 Utes. And we're only 2 hours away from joining the Razorback Network. I'm Eric G., host of the Morning Sports Beat. Welcome to Countdown to Kickoff here on 92.1 The Ticket and the 92.1 The Ticket app. We've got a great show coming up for you this afternoon. Here in about 20 minutes, we'll be joined by Bill Riley. He is the voice of the Utes. We'll also have John Neighbors in about 10 minutes. Christina Long will be along for her weekly visit. And Jacob Davis from On SI drops by to tell us whether or not he thinks the Razorbacks can compete with the Utes this afternoon. Speaking of Arkansas, they're coming off a 31-14 victory over North Alabama where they look less than stellar. I mean, let's just call it what it was. Arkansas did not play anything like we expected them to and certainly didn't play like the 40.5-point favorite they were last week. But it wasn't all bad. If you look at KJ Jackson, he did have 3 touchdown passes. One of those, an absolute beaut to Jaden Platt, where he just put it right over the defender's head, right into the basket. Unfortunately, we're not talking about that pass, which was great. What we're talking about are his 2 turnovers, which were 2 of the 3 the Razorbacks had on the day. And the one that was most egregious happened with about 30 seconds left to go in the first half, where the Razorbacks were driving and had an opportunity to be up 3 scores before going in for the break. Instead, Jackson overthrew C.J. Brown and hit a North Alabama defender right in the chest. Offensive coordinator Tim Kramsey says, that's not going to happen again.
2: Yeah, a lot of things went on, and K.J. is not on the field by himself. I'm on that field with K.J. At all times. So me and him made a bad read on that play. A good throw would have got us there. In that situation, there was 25 seconds on the clock. We had no timeouts. We had points in our pocket. Okay. So that is a bad mental play by me and him. Okay. We put the ball in. We put them in a situation where there are 3.5 routes going towards the end zone there. If you have it, take it. If you don't have it, throw that dang ball out of bounds, take the field goal, let's go in half with 3 points in our pocket, okay? A unbelievable learning experience, a unbelievable coaching experience, and as I told him in not as many kind words, that don't happen again. That's the last time to happen because there's things that showed up with me and him on Saturday that we worked on in fall camp that popped open and came up there, and we didn't make the right decisions on it, okay? So that stuff can't happen. If there's a first-time learning experience, cool, okay? We're going to learn from that as a quarterback, okay? But situations that we have been in before in fall camp, that exact situation we were in, we got a wide open receiver, give him the ball or get that ball out of bounds with 25 seconds. You probably have another shot at the end zone to do the same thing and then take the 3-point.
1: Now over on the other side of the ball, the defense was absolutely dominant, holding North Alabama to just 153 yards last week. And you got to give a big round of applause to guys like Charlie Collins and Steven Souls Jr., both playing the jack position, which plays generally the opposite side of where Quincy Rhodes is. They kind of move that position around. It can be a linebacker, can be a defensive end, but both those guys did a great job of containing Destin Wade, the North Alabama quarterback. But if you're talking about a standout, that had to be Ben Bogle. The West Virginia transfer came in as a backup linebacker, got 3 tackles, one of those for a loss. And to say the least, that made D.C. Ron Roberts pretty darn happy.
3: You can talk about Ben. You know, I thought he played really well. You know, he came in, played hard. He always plays hard, though. I mean, that's not a question. He plays hard. He's a tough kid. He does all that stuff. So it was exciting to see him step up and play really well. That's good for him. We had a lot of guys flash, to be honest. You know, I think the effort was a huge thing that came across the board, across everybody. We played early in the ball game. We probably 19 guys. We came in with the idea. It was going to be about, that was kind of it, you know, with the 19-20. And we got probably 19-20 in the first half. And then, get some other guys in. It wasn't a whole lot of snaps in the second half, but I was pleased with the guys that went. I thought they earned the right to, let's go.
1: As for the Utes, well, they went out and just smacked around Idaho last week, 66-14. And the guy you're going to have to keep an eye on this week is Devin Dampier. He is the starting quarterback, transferred from New Mexico. Last week, pretty pedestrian day, only throwing for 176 yards. Yeah, his stats last week aren't going to light you up. Now, the year before where he threw for almost 2,500 yards and ran for another 850-plus, threw for 24 touchdowns, yeah, those are the stats that you have to pay attention to. He's also got a counterpart by the name of Bird Fickell, who's his backup. And what Utah likes to do with him is, well, since they want him on the field because he's such a great athlete, they'll play him at running back, they'll play him at receiver. Devin Dampier is a handful enough, but you add Bird Fickell to it, it makes the Utes a pretty potent team. Ron Roberts talked about both those guys earlier this week and the job the Razorbacks are going to have to do.
3: Tremendous athlete. You know, he's a really good athlete. And he's really, when he carries the ball, he's more like a running back. He's a strong, powerful kid. He doesn't run like a quarterback. He runs like a running back. You know, and he does have a rocket arm. I mean, he can make all the throws. He can reach anywhere on the field. So he's got a cannon. He's a good athlete. He's a great player. He's won a lot of football games. You know, got a lot of respect for him and 15. 15's basically the same thing. Copycat coming in. He's whatever, younger version. Tremendous athlete, a lot of speed. And we're going to see, obviously, they did some unique things. They put two on the field, two of the quarterback at the same time, quite a bit. You know, most of the time it's four at quarterback and 15 at the – he's really playing running back, doing the things that, you know, what they do with their running backs, motion them out, move them, you know, get them out in space, throw screens to them, balls, things like that. But it promotes a little, you know, threat across the board. You know, you got to be aware of who's in the ball game, where they're at, and what they're capable of doing.
1: So Charlie Collins, Stephen Soles Jr., you have your work cut out for you today. Just go be as good as you were last week. We are joined now by Ethan Westerman of Whole Hog Sports here on 92.1 The Ticket and the 92.1 The Ticket app. Ethan, in a game that was full of red flags last week, what was the biggest red flag for you?
4: Well, I think it's hard to go anywhere other than the turnovers, at least for me, because, you know, you heard it preached so much in the offseason how they were going to own the ball. Like, that was just pretty much something you heard nearly every press conference, was their importance, the importance they place on, you know, ball security, and then you turn it over three times. Not a good look. But other than that, I'd say that my right up there with it is, you know, averaging 3 yards a carry, because I don't know. I just have seen this story. We've seen this story before where it's like, if you can't run the ball against a team like that, will you ever be able to run the ball? I mean, if you're averaging 3 yards a carry against North Alabama, what does that look like against Georgia here in a couple weeks? What does that look like this weekend against Utah, you know? So I know Ryan Silverfield said yesterday that, you know, he's been part of teams before where, you know, it looks like you can't run the ball 1 week and it's a different story the next. But you know, it is concerning. Like you said, it is a red flag. But between ball security and not being able to run the ball, I mean, I think those two things, if you couple those two things together, find me an offense that really does look very good.
1: If you're Ryan Silverfield, how much do you consider changing personnel on your offensive line?
4: I don't think as of right now, like I think it's in the back of your head probably, but, I think you have to see something probably in a game against Utah that makes it just like evident, like, yeah, you got to make a change right now. You know, I think we heard enough from him after the game on Saturday to know that he's still confident in the five that he has on the line. And that's how they're going to go moving forward. But I mean, he got asked yesterday, like if Adam Hawks or Josiah Clemens, or I think he even mentioned Cash Courtney, if you need to make a change, are those three ready? And he said, he thinks so. You just wonder, like, even if you have to get to your next lineman, like, are they – there's a reason – I think there's probably a reason why the five that are starting have been starting pretty consistently from the spring throughout the fall. Like, I would think that in practice they've kind of established themselves as the unit that you want to roll with. So it's like, is it going to really be an improvement in the play? But, I mean, if you see what you saw on Saturday, you know, especially on the tackles again – you see that again on Saturday against Utah, like it would be pretty hard to not, you know, at least try something else out. Because, I mean, it was, if that's happening in North Alabama, you just wonder if it can get cleaned up enough against a team like Utah this weekend that has been pretty good defensively, for a number of years now.
1: Talking with Ethan Westerman from Whole Hog Sports here on 92.1 The Ticket and the 92.1 The Ticket app. Ethan, switching over to the other side of the ball defensively, Hogs look pretty good against North Alabama. What do you see as the biggest upside from this defense?
4: Yeah, I mean, I just thought they were pretty good at swarming the ball. Like, we saw some good open field tackles. We saw people, you know, really a lot of hats on the ball. I just think that they kind of showcased what you thought they might could do as far as they're very much improved defensively, at least based on that performance. You could just see that they have a lot more depth than they did a year ago. I thought Ben Bogle was kind of a maniac out there in a great way. I mean, he was everywhere. Made some really great plays. I think the defensive line, you could definitely see that they've improved there. Really the only complaint was that, that 50, I think it was like 59 yards, that completion that North Alabama had, before second touchdown. And Ryan Silverfield said that was a result of like backup corner literally slipping and falling, and then, not a good job tackling by the backup safety, I believe. So it's one of those things where it's like, yeah, that's they aren't making excuses for that big explosive play, but you take that out and they would have held North Alabama to like under 100 yards. And they really, like North Alabama, they put up 14 points and really felt to me like it should have only been 7 based on how the defense played, because one of those touchdowns North Alabama scored was right down after Arkansas had turned it over pretty deep inside Arkansas territory. So it put the defense in a bad situation. But overall, I mean, they passed the eyeball test this year, the defense did, at least in the opener. I actually wrote about this on Saturday, is that it felt like it was reverse roles from last year's season opener against Alabama A&M, where you kind of left that game saying, well, the offense looked great, but man, that defense, you know, they actually only gave up 7 points last year, but they did not pass the eyeball test at all. I think you kind of felt the opposite this year, where you're like, well, the offense didn't pass any sort of eyeball test, but the defense, I think, did. Obviously, everything can change whenever you play a little bit tougher opponent like they will this weekend. You'll get a better gauge of, you know, where they're actually at with things.
1: Thank you very much to Ethan. Now, I, for one, am not as worried about KJ Jackson as some other folks are. And one thing I did kind of concern myself about based on last week's performance was whether or not he got enough reps with the ones in spring or in fall. And Ryan Silverfield said the mistakes that KJ Jackson made had nothing to do with his lack of reps in either spring or fall.
5: Good question. Absolutely zero. I'd love to make that, yeah. It had nothing to do with it. You're always going to split reps, even if he was the one the whole time. If he's our starting quarterback, I can't even believe I'm in 2027. You still got split reps in camp. Nobody goes out there and throws it 6,000 times. So nothing to do with it. Nothing to do with when we named him the starter. There are things that he knew as soon as it happened. But I also think this, like he took a deep breath halftime. He's a calm, cool, collected individual. I've got so much faith in him because of the type of young man he is. That he's right now, he's probably watching the film right before he comes in here. He'll be texting me at night. He'll be calling me and saying, hey, I've got this. What do you think about this? And that's what I love about the young man. No doubt in my mind that he'll be ready to come back and improve every single day. And I hope a young man like that, who really is a true second start, but the first time I'm calling him says his first time starter, like he's going to improve every single game. I can't wait to watch him grow.
1: And with that, we bring in our man John Neighbors from Inside Arkansas. John, I'm wondering if when you watched the game last week, did you see any mistakes that you thought weren't fixable?
6: No, not really. I mean, this team is what it is. We know that it's not a team that's filled with NFL talent or anything like that, but it was just one of those things to where the game itself was just weird. I mean, there was some frustrations that kind of boiled over, I know. And I think the offense was obviously one of the bigger issues, but it's not to say that there are anything I saw that's not fixable, but there are some things that I saw that could end up being just bad, like just flat out bad. And that can be the major concern, but we won't know until we see more games.
1: Of those things that you're worried about being just bad, which is the biggest concern?
6: I mean, to me, it's got to be KJ Jackson and the turnovers. Because listen, we've heard nonstop, and I know you have too, nonstop in fall, in spring, in summer, from every press conference, every interview, every everything. Clean football, OTB, clean football, OTB. Like, it's all about not turning the ball over, protecting the football, all of that. And I think that's maybe even something I brought up on your show last week when I was like, that's going to be the concern for me if I, on Saturday, we don't see clean football, because that is all that they talked about. And when they turned the ball over as much as they did, especially in a terrible situation like in the, right there before half, that is alarming a little bit, because it's kind of like if you hire a coach to come in here and who's an offensive genius, and they walk in and you know, okay, hey, listen, we can count on the offense at least being good. We don't know, but the offense is going to be good. And then in game one, the offense is putrid. It's concerning to you. You're like, that's not what this is supposed to be. So I think that that's just a little bit scary to me. And again, it's going to be fixable because we only saw one game. Maybe they just shake the cobwebs off and it ends up being much more effective throughout the rest of the season. But you can't turn the ball over, because if you can focusing so much on not turning the ball over, but yet you still turn the ball over, then how are you expected to do the other things when you're coming to developing a team very effectively? So it's just something that they got to make sure doesn't happen again.
1: When you look at KJ Jackson overall, other than the interception, which was just absolutely egregious right before the end of the first half, overall, how do you assess his play?
6: I mean, I would give it probably a C plus, a B minus. If you look at the numbers and the stats, I mean, they're not that bad. You know, it's not like he went out there and completed under 50% of his passes and had nothing to go. I mean, he had three touchdowns. He passed for 280 some odd yards. I mean, he had a pretty solid showing as far as statistics. It was just the decision making that was not great. And even Silverfield brought this up yesterday in his press conference. Like, he didn't make the right read at times. I mean, there were times I saw a wide open wide receiver that if he would have hit, he would have gone for a touchdown, but he didn't. And so, you know, again, he can figure it out. It can all be fine. But one of the concerns that I had, and I even talked about this, I know on my podcast and everything during the year, it was like, okay, this quarterback competition, I get it. They're trying to figure it out. But there can be a level of concern where if you're so obsessed and making the quarterback be obsessed with not making a mistake, and that's how they win the job, that they're so scared of not making a mistake that they're scared to even make a play. They're scared to even take a risk. They're scared to even go downfield. They're scared to do that because they know that's in their mind, well, that's a little bit more risky and it's going to be a problem. Well, it gets in their head a little bit and they start thinking about it a little bit. And that could have been something that happened with KJ. It could have been, at least. And then if that's the case, it's like, if you are saying, hey, you can't make mistakes, but they're thinking about it so much that they end up making mistakes, then you really have nothing. Like, you have just the same old, same old. So I think it's fixable. I think it can work, but KJ, you know, even that fumble that he had, people thought that he got hit on that fumble. No, if you go back and watch it, it just left his hand. It just slipped right out of his hand. So it wasn't even like, oh, you know, he got blindsided. No, I mean, that ball came out of his hand just out of a throw. So he's got to fix that. He's got to clean that up, or they're not going to win any games, period.
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6: I mean, yeah, a little bit. But again, it's like you played North Alabama, you know? Like, I'm not trying to downplay it, but it's like this was the easiest opponent by far you will face this season. You had it at home, and I get it, man. It was hot. It was the most miserable type of weather. And I think that maybe even some of us could maybe put that into perspective and throw that into the reason why maybe they didn't play well, 100%. But this was the easiest opportunity you had to go up against a team and just be better than, and not even have it be a question. And it just wasn't the best showing for that. It just wasn't the best showing overall for that. So I feel like there is still opportunity. There's still opportunity for them to, for KJ to, again, be better, be a quarterback that can be the type of quarterback that they need from him to not make mistakes and all that. They can be, but, you know, it's just, again, it's hard for me to really take a whole lot away from this one performance. It was nice to see him settle in. It was nice to see him do a little bit better in the second half, but I still got to see more because, let's be honest, you're going white from that into a crazy hostile environment at night on the road in a different time zone. There ain't no way that it's just going to be easy to do, all things considered.
1: As always, you can get John Neighbors at YouTube. You can follow him on X. He is everywhere on the internet. Trust me, if you're on the internet, you've run into John Neighbors. If you haven't, you're just not looking for him. Coming up next, Bill Riley. He is the voice of the Utah Utes, and he will tell us how he thinks the Arkansas defensive line stacks up to a very salty Utah offensive line. That's right here on Countdown to Kickoff on 92.1 The Ticket and the 92.1 The Ticket app.
7: Hi, it's me, your Gutters. I want to start by saying I'm fine. 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
1: We're 4.5 hours away from the Arkansas Razorbacks and the number 20 Utah Utes here on 92.1 The Ticket and the 92.1 The Ticket app. I'm Eric G. This is Countdown to Kickoff. We're also 30 minutes away from joining John and Deke and the Razorback Rundown. So let's talk about the differences between these two teams today, because when you look at Arkansas and you look at Utah, they're two very different programs, or at least the programs are in very different places. Yes, Utah did lose Kyle Whittingham, and they have a new head coach, but they elevated Morgan Scally, who's been a part of that Utah program for about 24 years, either as a player or as a coach. He's very embedded in that community. And they didn't have a lot of turnover despite losing a guy like Kyle Whittingham. Most of their players stayed intact. And that's a big advantage for them because they look like they just picked up where they left off from last year. And last year, this was a team that went out and won 11 games. As for the Razorbacks, well, you've got Ryan Silverfield and this team still trying to find their way. You've got 70 new players. You've got a brand new quarterback, as we saw last week. There's some things that KJ Jackson needs to work out. And while the defense is solid, the offense, they're still trying to find their identity. And hopefully today, they can establish their identity and become more of that running team that we think they can be. We also know that Utah, their calling card forever, has just been physicality. So, can the Razorbacks match up with Utah from a physicality standpoint? For that, we bring in Bill Riley. He is the voice of the Utah Utes. He'll be calling the game for them tonight. And Bill, I don't know how much of a chance you got to see of Arkansas this past week against North Alabama, but I got to see a pretty good amount of Utah and Idaho. So how do you think the Razorbacks' physicality matches up with the Utes' physicality?
21: Hey, Eric, thanks for having me. It's going to be a good test. It'll certainly be a better test for both teams than what they faced in week number one. I don't think North Alabama and Idaho are really what you would call conference-level opponents and bastions of physicality for both these teams. I mean, physicality is what Utah's built its program on for the last 30 years. It's why they've been able to have the success that they've had in the Mountain West, the Big 12, and now the Pac-12, and now the Big 12. It was always a hallmark of Kyle Whittingham teams. Morgan Scally has not varied from that at all. They begin building their teams in the trenches, and that's where it starts for Utah. And really, that's where it starts for good football teams. So I thought Utah looked good in week one. Offensive line had to replace 5 starters, 4 of whom are in the NFL right now, on NFL rosters and starting for NFL teams. And those guys that they replaced them with had been in the program and had a lot of snaps, just hadn't been starters. I thought they acquitted themselves well. They ran for over 360 yards against Idaho last week, kept the quarterback clean. On the defensive side of the football for Utah, a little bit more of a work in progress right now. They just are kind of coming together still. A lot of new faces on that defensive line. Still big and physical, but still trying to figure some things out. So I think this week's test will be better. Certainly Arkansas has bigger, better, more physical athletes than what Utah saw in week one. So I'll be keeping an eye on the trenches, certainly early in the game.
2: Now, you mentioned those five new starters that Utah had. You also talk about the fact that they're still in the program. And one thing we haven't seen a lot of around here is retention. And it seems like Utah, despite having a few defectors, retained most of the roster that they had from last year. What has been Utah's key to being able to keep guys around and not having them go off to other programs?
21: Well, culture is a big deal here, and understand, they recruit kids that understand you may not step in and play from day number one. Those guys, that was one of the things that really stood out to me when they hired Jordan Gross, his offensive line coach. Jordan was an All-American here, and he was an All-Pro with the Carolina Panthers for 10 years. He came back to coach offensive line. One of the things he told me right away was, the thing that impressed him most was, in this day and age where kids will transfer without even thinking twice about it, he didn't have a single defection in that offensive line room. Not a single one. And as I said, there's, you know, four of the guys that started on that offensive line last weekend have been in the program. They have been in the program 3, 4, and 5 years. They've played, but they haven't started a bunch. They've been waiting and biding their time. And so to have that kind of continuity, and they brought in some new guys too, but to have those guys finally get their opportunity and be coached well, and to see the track record. Utah's had a track record of putting guys in the NFL. The guy that they hired to coach offensive line after Jim Harding went to Michigan with Kyle Whittingham played for 11 years and was an All-Pro in the NFL. So I think there was an allure to that. But back to the original point, there's a really good culture here at Utah that hasn't changed in more than 30 years and still hasn't changed with this coaching change. So I think you've got guys in the program that have bought in, and they weren't going to just jump for a better opportunity, because I think a lot of them look around and know that there may not be a better opportunity out there.
2: Well, who deserves credit for that culture? Is it, do you have to go all the way back to Ron McBride? Was it Urban Meyer, Kyle Whittingham? Where do you kind of pinpoint the start of what has become Utah culture?
21: Well, Eric, you've done your homework, because yes, Coach Ron McBride, who is still with us and still very much a part of this program, who actually coached and recruited Morgan Scali, he was the guy that set the tone. Back in 1990, when he took over as head coach, he helped create that toughness and physicality culture here at Utah, the family culture as well. And that carried itself through to Urban Meyer. Urban was only here 2 years, but one of the big things he did was he kept Kyle Whittingham on board as his defensive coordinator. Urban left to go to Florida. Kyle took over. 21 amazing years, that culture didn't change. And now you've got Morgan Scali here, who was recruited by McBride, played for Meyer, played for Whittingham, coached with Whittingham, grew up, his dad was a player at the University of Utah as well. So Morgan's entire life has been Utah football and Utah athletics. So yes, it's kind of carried and carried and carried, but the guy that began and created that culture was Ron McBride, you know, 36 years ago.
2: Talking with Bill Riley. He is the voice of the Utah Utes. Utes and Razorbacks coming up Saturday here on 92.1 The Ticket and the 92.1 The Ticket app. Devin Dampier is a fascinating quarterback to watch. New Mexico transfer. He can do it all. He can burn you on the outside. He can split guys when he's running. Obviously, he can throw the ball. How difficult is it going to be for Arkansas's defensive ends to contain him?
21: Well, he's smart. It's his third year as a starter. He had a great year with New Mexico for a year, and then last year upped his game when he stepped to the Power 4 level, cut down on his interceptions. He accounted for 34 touchdowns. He threw 6 picks last year. He had a really, really good year. The thing that he's done better, you know, from last year to this year is he's thrown the football. He's always been able to run it well, Eric, but now he's got weaponry across the board. He's got big playmakers in the pass game, and he's really, with the new offensive coordinator, Kevin McGivin, worked on, he was good in the short and intermediate game. He's really worked on getting that deep ball better. They don't have to throw it deep a lot because they can run it well, But in week number one, he had a couple of nice deep shots. So he's a leader, number one. He's the unquestioned leader of this team, one of the six captains. But he is just a guy that knows the offense, and he is very well-versed in what his strengths are and how to play to those strengths.
2: The other thing that I find fascinating about this offense, other than Devin Dampier, is his counterpart, Bert Ficklin. This is a guy that is his backup, but you can play him at running back. You can play him at receiver. Plus, you've already got two other good running backs. Why has it been so important for this offensive crew to get Ficklin on the field?
21: Well, because he's a weapon. He's so good. When Dampier got dinged up in a couple of games last year, Ficklin was a true freshman. He came in, and it felt like every time he touched the ball, a big play happened. He scored 10 touchdowns and ran for over 500 yards in really limited time last year. He's the heir apparent when Dampier's days are done. He has a very live arm, but he's probably a more explosive runner than Devin Dampier is. I mean, Dampier is built like a running back. Bird is a running back. He's kind of I just kind of call him a weapon right now. Arkansas fans are going to see him line. He and Dampier will be in the game together. You watched the game last weekend, Eric. There was probably seven or eight plays where Dampier and Ficklin are lined up together with the lead running back, Wayshawn Parker, and another back as well. They'll have four in the backfield sometimes. He'll run it. He'll catch it. Don't be surprised if he doesn't throw the ball a couple of times on Saturday night as well. He is a weapon, and the interesting thing is, again, going back to the retention, you know, with the success he had last year, a lot of teams came after him and said, hey, you know, why do you want to be backed up to Devin Dampier? You can come start for us. Well, he and Dampier are best friends. They're like brothers, and he loves it at Utah. They made it worth his while to stay and be Devin's backup. And Kevin McGivin, the new offensive coordinator, said, hey, you're too good a player to keep you on the bench and use you for a play or two. We're going to use you as much as we can. So he is a weapon, and he is a great compliment, I guess you'd say, to Devin Dampier.
2: Bill Riley, the voice of the Utah Utes, with us here on 92.1 The Ticket and the 92.1 The Ticket app. I want to go back to something you said earlier in the conversation, which is, Utah has had a lot of success no matter what conference they've been in, WAC, Mountain West, Pac-12, Big 12. And you talked about the physicality being the calling card, but there has to be other reasons, whether it's the type of kids you recruit, culture, whatever. But go a little deeper on that. What has allowed Utah to be successful at every single level they play?
21: Well, we'll start with the culture. We've already covered that. You know, that's been created. It's a player-led locker room. The coaches don't have to go in there. They've not had any issues probably in two decades with players or arrests or anything like that. That's where it starts. Two, they've always been really good at identifying talent, Eric. That was one of Kyle Whittingham. Morgan Scally was his lead recruiter for years. It was kind of their secret sauce. They would be able to go find guys in Texas and Southern California that were maybe under-recruited but were terrific athletes. I'll give you an example. Devin Lloyd, he's a starting linebacker now for the Carolina Panthers. He was an all-pro last year. He was drafted by Jacksonville in the first round a couple of years ago. Devin Lloyd was a quote-unquote two-star recruit without any D1 offers who was a safety. They watched his game tape, but they went and watched him play basketball on a recruiting visit. They loved his athleticism, offered him. 2 years later, he's an all-conference linebacker. 4 years later, he's a first-round draft pick. They've always had a knack for being able to find and identify talent that fits what they want to do. And at the end of the day, I think having cohesion on a coaching staff for a long time helps too. Now, some of that's turned, changed, and gone over with Whittingham leaving and going to Michigan. But Scally was able to retain five or six coaches from the last staff, and the guys that he hired had ties to the Utah program from 10, 15, 20 years ago. So the guys he brought in knew of the culture too. So culture, retention, and really an ability to find talent and develop it has been big for them.
2: And finally, I'm just going to straight up Bill Riley. He's the voice of the Utah Utes. Bill, I'm just going to tell you right now, I am an SEC snob, especially when it comes to crowds. And I've had the opportunity to traveled to a few SEC stadiums, a few Big 12 stadiums in my time. Never had the pleasure of coming out to Salt Lake. But the crowd, the must, the mighty Utah student section, there's a reputation there that this is a very loud crowd. It's a very active crowd. What separates the Utah crowd from some of the other historic crowds around college football?
21: Well, I mean, it's not as big as some of the SEC stadiums. I, years ago, worked in Jacksonville, Florida, and traveled and covered to places like the Swamp and Neyland Stadium, Williams-Brice. I was to Death Valley once. I mean, those are unique and loud stadiums. Rice-Eccles isn't as big, but the atmosphere, this will be the 97th straight sellout on Saturday night, Eric. So this has become a football school over the last 20-plus years. People know the game. People love the game. The student section is phenomenal. The stadium seats about 53,000, but it is a loud, because of the way the stadium's constructed, 53,000. Florida found that out a few years ago when they came in and played. It was really, really loud. Oregon, USC over the years, I have no doubt. And night games, you know, night games are always a little bit different feel wherever you're at, in the SEC, in the Big 12, wherever. And 8:15 start local time, 9:15 start your time on Saturday night. People will have had plenty of time to get in a pre-gaming mode and into a gaming mode. So

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3: We're 4 hours and 15 minutes away from the Razorbacks and Utah here on 92.1 The Ticket, and just 15 minutes away from John and Deke and the Razorback Rundown. I'm Eric G. You're listening to Countdown to Kickoff. We're joined by Christina Long of Whole Hog Sports. And Christina, this game comes down to one simple thing: physicality. So how does the Razorbacks' physicality match up with the Utes' physicality?
4: I think that's kind of the big question, obviously. I think defensively I'm more optimistic than offensively. I mean, I think Arriva's defense, you know, looked about how you want it to look, particularly early. I think, you know, particularly on the defensive line and at linebacker, I feel pretty good about their ability to kind of match that. I think one of the things that I think is getting lost a little bit as we, you know, digest week one and look ahead to week two is Utah, you know, they beat up on Idaho. They did what you're, you know, they did more what you're supposed to do against your FCS opponent than what Arkansas was hoping to do. But at the same time, this is still a Utah team that I feel like is a little bit of an unknown. I think that if you're looking for reasons for optimism for this game, I think it's hard to take a whole lot away from Utah's game because it was, you know, a blowout win. And I think this is a Utah team. What's so interesting to me about this game is it's going to be a really important tone setter for Arkansas, but I also think it's really important for Utah because this is also a Utah team with first-year coach. Yes, he's been on staff for, you know, 20 years. He's a Utah lifer and wants to kind of continue their culture and their style of play. But also, you know, there's been a lot of talk about how they overhauled both of their offensive and defensive lines. What is that going to look like? What is this new group going to look like? We saw what it looked like against an FCS team. What is it going to look like against Arkansas? It might look great. It might look about like a Utah team usually does. It might look a lot better than Arkansas. But I don't feel like I think Utah is going to win the game, but I don't think I'm ready to say that Arkansas is just going to be unable to compete, if that makes sense, because I just don't think we know enough about this iteration of Utah yet.
3: Well, one thing that has Arkansas fans worried, obviously, were the miscues that you had last week. The penalties, obviously, the turnovers. How likely do you think that is the Razorbacks were able to clean that up this week?
4: Yeah, that's going to be one of the most important things. And I think, obviously, it's going to be something that they've emphasized because of how poorly it went in week one. And it was kind of unfortunate because it was kind of the one thing they kept saying, you know, really all offseason and especially in the lead up to week one of, hey, we need to play clean football. That's kind of your one goal when you're playing an FCS team is, you know, don't do anything, you know, to hurt yourself. And they did that. And so it's certainly going to be something that they've emphasized, but also they're going on the road. It's a tough road trip. You know, I'll spend a lot of time talking about the late game and the long trip. It's also, you know, going to be a tough road environment, one they've never been in. And so I think that's going to add kind of a layer to it. You know, I would hope that the turnover situation is better, but I also thought it wasn't going to be as much of a problem in week one because of how much they've emphasized it and how much they've truly, you know, it's not just been talk about it. They've done a lot of ball security work in practice. It's something that they hit really hard all offseason. So, and then to see it kind of come out that way is just not what I was expecting. So I think I would expect it to be better, but at the same time, you have the added challenge of this is your first road game. It's going to be a really tough one.
3: Now, you mentioned that road environment, and it's not that Utah is not a tough place to play, but let's not confuse Salt Lake with someplace like Baton Rouge or, you know, Knoxville or, you know, A&M. I mean, the SEC has much more vicious crowds. They have louder crowds. The Utah crowd, it's good. I think it's good for a Big 12 / Pac-12 Mountain West school. But I don't know why are we making so much of a big deal about the environment in this game and how hostile it's going to be, because anybody that played in the SEC has faced more hostile environments than what you're going to face with these guys, right?
4: I mean, I think that's a fair point about SEC environments. SEC stadiums are bigger. I think I saw somebody say, I haven't fact checked this, but I think I saw somebody say that Utah's stadium capacity is like 53 or 55,000. So like that is, you know, smaller than Razorback Stadium. I think Utah has a really good reputation for packing the stadium out for pretty much every game and being a really difficult place to play. But to your point, you're totally right. The SEC is full of tough places to play. This is not going to be the last time Arkansas has this problem. I guess I think it's the combination of kind of the unknown of Utah. They've never played. It is the tough trip. But maybe that's overblown. Like maybe the distance, the late kick, all that stuff, maybe that is just really kind of a non-issue and it's just something that you get over. But I do think it's something to think about. I think you're probably right about, you know, they are going to face tougher crowds. But again, this is the first one that they'll have had. I think we saw a lot of kind of the week one stuff Tim Kramsey talked about. You know, he was talking before week one about the ugly football he saw in week zero. And how he was hoping to not have that. And we did see a little bit of it. We saw some of those week one mistakes. And I think when you go to somewhere like Utah, that while it's not an SEC environment, it's not that far off, I think. I think that's when you maybe get a little concerned about, okay, we've gotten through the week one stuff, but how is the first road game stuff going to come up? You know, is that going to be another opportunity for some of these, you know, miscues, miscommunications, just, trying to get some of the kinks out, if that makes sense.
3: From Christina Long, we go to Jacob Davis from On SI. And Jacob, after watching the Razorbacks last week, how convinced are you that they can compete with the Utes this week?
5: Less confident than I was this time last week. A whole lot less confident.
6: Okay. So let's drill down on that. I had a couple of guests on yesterday and asked what the biggest red flag was, and they went with the obvious. They went with the turnovers. And when I asked that question, I think I'm looking for, I'll admit, I'm always looking for something other than the obvious because everybody could see the turnovers. If you were to point out your red flag, whether it's turnovers or something else, what bothers you the most about this team right now?
5: Well, considering Silverfield's, you know, coached every single position in football, the offensive line, I don't know if anybody's touched on this yet, but that's the obvious red flag here. And it's not because of what most people think. A lot of people were thinking, oh, well, if the offensive line can't block, it's the running game. Well, I think it's a coaching thing here. And I'm not saying that Jeff Myers and Marcus Johnson weren't doing their job week one to prepare the offensive line. It comes down to pad level, and that's teachable, Eric. And these guys, whatever stance they were in, whether it was in pass protection or in the run blocking schemes, our offensive linemen were just too high in their stances, in my opinion. And I think that may be a huge reason why Arkansas wasn't able to run the football capably. They were graded out a whole lot better according to Pro Football Focus. I can't remember exactly the number when it comes to pass protection. I think it was in the mid-60s or so. But the run game, run blocking just absolutely stunk. And I think it comes down to leverage. Now, North Alabama had a lot of Memphis transfers. They had a lot of big bodies and stuff. Arkansas got big bodies, too. Anytime you struggle in the run game against an FCS program, it kind of tells you one glaring thing is like, okay, there has to be something. You turn on the tape, like Bryant Williams, his pad level is just too high. He's not moving as quickly as you would think a guy would be at the top 100 transfer coming out of Louisiana. And then Kavian Broussard at left tackle, we kind of alluded to it throughout spring practice, throughout fall camp, that hey, the biggest issue is on that left side of the offensive line, and it proved that red flag was there. I think if you just do a minor tweak from the pad level standpoint, Arkansas can maybe be a bit more aggressive in the run game this week. But you also have to take into account that perhaps UNA just kind of sold out on the run game, and that may be why they won more battles than Arkansas did from a leverage standpoint, especially in the interior. Because I was really kind of surprised that between Breland, Branham, and Kittler, that they weren't able to generate a push after, gosh, almost averaging 200 yards of rushing a game last year. It just kind of shows you losing Corey Robinson and kind of rebuilding with Amarian Harris on those tackle spots. Maybe Arkansas didn't actually upgrade. But I think it can all improve just based off pad level.
3: Thank you very much to Jacob Davis. Thank you very much to Christina Long, Bill Riley, Ethan Westerman, and John Neighbors. This has been Countdown to Kickoff. I'm Eric G. Coming up at 6 o'clock, we'll join the Razorback Network here on 92.1 The Ticket and the Ticket app. Stay tuned next for John and Dee and the Razorback Rundown here on your home for the Hogs, 92.1 The Ticket and the Ticket app.
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12: Ladies and gentlemen, before you, we have the greatest of all time. 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
14: What is up? We are John and Dee. On 92.1 The Ticket and the Ticket app. Straight off that Arkansas-Alabama State game, ready for the game at Utah.
15: North Alabama.
14: Oh, I'm sorry.
15: North Alabama.
14: I just forgot which Alabama State. Did the Utah coach really go like, well, credit to those Razorbacks, they beat Alabama?
15: No, I think he said North Alabama.
14: I know, but he like took it like...
15: Oh, well, I mean, he was just being serious. I mean, I think it was more coach speak.
14: Oh, okay.
15: It was more Holtzian. Rest in peace, Coach Holtz. But, I mean, Coach Holtz would be the kind of guy that... he would open up a press conference. Notre Dame's like the number one team in America, and they're getting ready to play like Navy, and they're like 39-point favorites like we were against North Alabama. And he'd come out, and he'd be like, I'm telling you, we could lose this game. And I think it was in the same vein of, hey, congratulations, win for Arkansas, good for them. We're getting ready to take on a 1-0 team. You know, the coach speak.
14: Right.
15: You know, not everybody's Spurrier, who, of course, probably would have made fun of us. If he was the Utah coach this week, he'd have come out there and go, wow, that's a tough situation there for the Hogs right there. But, hey, look, win's a win's a win's a win.
14: Yeah, you were talking, we had a little road trip. If you follow the John and Deke show, we went up to St. Louis for Foo Fighters AC/DC, and we had to talk about this show on the way back.
15: Mm-hmm.
14: And you were like, boy, it's nervous when this fan base is this bothered by a win.
15: Yeah, when a fan base, particularly this one, because wins have been at a premium the last couple of years, when you have a fan base which is unanimously disgruntled,
14: right,
15: about a victory, that's bad. And it's not good either when the fan base is consoled by the fact that our coach was equally as disappointed as they were. Because he got in the press conference after that game and was, that's the worst offensive performance I've ever been a part of.
14: Yeah, when he was walking out at halftime, he said that. And then, it is kind of concerning when our fans finally relate to the coach that they'll tell you they never wanted when he's just honest. Because we had Chad and we had Sam Pittman like, oh, I don't know, I'll look into that.
15: Not to say I'll Sam was dishonest. That. He wasn't, but he seemed disengaged.
14: Well, it was always like, I'll just have to watch the tape.
15: Yeah.
14: I'll just have to look at that. We'll look at the tape. Silverfield was like, this sucked. We need to do better. Mm-hmm. I don't like this. And Razorback fans, the way
15: refreshing
14: we are, Arkansans, really resonate with, like, just say the truth.
15: Yeah.
14: And he said the truth.
15: Mm-hmm.
14: And then you didn't like what he said, but you wanted him to say it. So it's like,
15: he can't win, and nobody can win.
14: No.
15: Nobody can win. But the Razorbacks did beat North Alabama. I know they were 40-point favorites, and they didn't even sniff that.
14: Dude, they didn't even sniff the – they couldn't even score the spread.
15: Mm-mm.
14: That's what's concerning to me.
15: Mm-hmm.
14: They couldn't even score the spread. The spread to win was 40.5. They couldn't even get to 40 on a week when all but us and Vanderbilt in the SEC did their job.
15: I think you were alluding to earlier about when a fan base is unhappy with a victory is how lackluster I think everyone believes the Hogs were in that game. And if you historically go back and look at season openers where there are high expectations, and I wouldn't call the expectations for the 2026 Arkansas Razorback football team high, but when you're a 40.5-point favorite, kind of is. So they didn't look good.
14: Well, this is the Bet Saracen Razorback Rundown, and it is a show run by, sponsored by, where we like to say, especially after a 2-10 season last year, hey, they covered.
15: Yeah.
14: That was our catchphrase for
15: good
14: the 2-10.
15: Win, great teams cover.
14: And that team covered a lot.
15: Mm-hmm.
14: That team covered. This team did not cover. So if that's our catchphrase for the Bet Saracen Razorback Rundown with John and Deke on 92.1 The Ticket and the 92.1 The Ticket app, then that's bad. We're off to a bad start. And we've had seasons like this before where, as a fan base, it's not even, is it a PTSD form where it's just like, oh, here we go again. We've seen us do bad, or we've seen us win games we thought we'd blow them out.
15: Yeah, no, absolutely. We've had games where you won, you look like an idiot complaining, but they didn't look the way they should have.
14: Right.
15: And that's the problem, is you've got to dominate. For example, we've got Tulsa coming in here in a couple weeks, 2 or 3 weeks after the Georgia game. And Tulsa beat the hell out of Oklahoma State. I mean, they dominated them.
14: Yeah.
15: That's another thing that's
14: concerning
15: game.
14: Because if everybody, the whole thing around the neighborhood, when you go to Neil's Cafe and talk to people eating their pancakes, what do you think this record's going to be? Well, last week we gave ours, and everybody adjusted after this game.
15: Mm-hmm.
14: And everybody, when they picked their winners for what do you think the record's going to be, had Tulsa's easy W.
15: Oh, yeah.
14: Not anymore.
15: Well, they have been for 80 years.
14: Right.
15: But you know what? They're on the up, clearly. And they also caught a team that you could say is in a similar boat as Arkansas. They had to get rid of, Gundy's finally gone after what felt like 50 years as the coach. And then they got a guy that a lot of people had, Eric Morris, possibly coming here from North Texas, who I got to meet at the Burlsworth Trophy thing and shook his hand and great guy. And he's got that job. And so they had to go through a whole program change and they went on the road and that's not what anyone expected to happen.
14: No, down the road, basically a home game.
15: Pretty much.
14: With a lottery pick of quarterback, allegedly. And that didn't look good. But, you know, this isn't the Oklahoma State rundown. This is Arkansas rundown. But we're looking at week. We're not jumping ahead.
15: But we're looking. But what we're doing is we're comparing what Oklahoma State is with us. Where they're a team with a brand new first time Power Four head coach.
14: Right. A coach that some of us wanted.
15: Right.
14: And, you know, are we trying to give ourselves props of like, well, Silverfield didn't look that bad.
15: No, but kind of? I think that people need to realize that Rome wasn't built in a day, putting it kindly. And I know that everyone's like, we've been building Rome for 20 years. Right, but when you fire a head coach, you're literally bulldozing the building. And so you got to build a new one, and you're not going to build it in a day. And, you know, Ryan Silver's doing everything he can, and he's got a brand. And I know that when you have the transfer era and the portal, you can rebuild quicker. But it's still going to, the culture, it's everything. It's going to take time. The other thing is that Jackson did not look great against
14: Cage.
15: North Alabama. He looked lost a lot of the time. People were clamoring for the third string quarterback.
14: People were, and here's the thing I was thinking too about everybody. I saw a lot of like O-line look bad. I mean, okay, it can't be both ways. He held the ball a long time, but he had a chance to hold the ball because the O-line
15: gave him time to go hold the ball.
14: They had some stupid penalties, and these are things that they can fix. So we just kind of have to take that mindset going into a Utah game where now the spread is like up to 12 and a really late night game against a really good opponent at way out, you know, for us, a 9 o'clock kickoff for our kids. The crazy, right? When this hit the schedule, you're just like, oh man, we've never had one of these before.
15: This isn't the game Arkansas needs to be playing.
14: No.
15: What's the upside to going to Utah?
14: Correct.
15: Like, what's the upside? If you win this game, everyone's like, well, you're an SEC school. You should win that game.
14: Now, are they coming here next year? Is that how it works? We doing a home
15: and
14: home?
15: It's a home and home. I don't know when that return is. I'm going to guess next year.
14: Here's our week one scores since 2010. Ready?
15: Yeah.
14: 44-3 against Texas Tech. All right. Had a good year that year.
15: That's domination.
14: 51-7 against Missouri State. All right.
15: Yeah.
14: 49-24 against Jacksonville State in 2012. 34.
15: Hold on. That's a magic year right there.
14: Yeah.
15: 2012.
14: Right.
15: You remember what happened this week in 2012?
14: No.
15: I showed you on the drive home, buddy. 2012. And say that score again.
14: It was 49-24.
15: We gave up 24 points to who?
14: Jacksonville State.
15: There's a red flag. Now, this is what I'm talking about. When you have a team that you should beat 70-0 like we did UAPB last year, that's what you got to do. When you give up 24 to that team, that should have made everyone go, uh-oh.
14: And that was the John L. Smith.
15: And then the next week, Louisiana Monroe comes to Little Rock and beats Arkansas, who was number 8, might I add, in that game. And Wolf. that was the first year without Petrino. You know, he had gotten fired at April Fools, and that's the year of 2012.
14: 34-14 the very next year. Then we had a weird game where we started against Auburn and lost.
15: I remember that.
14: 48-13 UTEP. Here's a weird. What did we do in 2016 when it was 21-20 we beat Louisiana Tech? Was that a concerning year?
15: Mm-hmm.
14: See, we've had this pattern.
15: Mm-hmm.
14: 49-7 over Florida A&M in 2017. 55-20 against Eastern Illinois. That was concerning.
15: Mm-hmm. You gave up 20 points to who?
14: Eastern Illinois. Here's one. Tell me the record in 2019 when we beat Portland State 20-13. Then the weird COVID year we had to open up against Georgia. You all know where that went. Then we had a year where we opened up against Rice. That was 38-17. Beat Cincinnati. Remember that year was fun because we're like, oh my gosh,
15: Cincinnati came in here ranked.
14: Yeah, but that year kind of tanked. Was that the 9-win year?
15: Mm-hmm.
14: Probably.
15: Yeah, I think 22 was the 9-win year.
14: Okay, that's what I said. Yeah. We beat Cincinnati.
15: Yeah,
14: because if you beat a good Cincinnati team, your schedule's you're
15: probably Cincinnati.
14: Yeah,
15: but again, why do you schedule a pesky Cincinnati team? I mean. Schedule like Missouri.
14: 2022, when we beat Cincinnati, we were 7-6, which we would all fall in love if we won that game.
15: Oh, my God. If we go 7-6 this year?
14: 56-13 Western Carolina, 70-0 UAPB. Remember, we were all nervous about that game? Like, so help me.
15: Oh, my God.
14: UAPB beats us.
15: It's over.
14: The North, and then Alabama A&M last year, 52-7. That's what people wanted. They wanted the Alabama A&M game, 52-7, and they got a clumsy, gross I mean, 31-14. Credit, the defense looked good. We'll get more into that, talking about how the defense did look good and what was good about it. And you guys can always tag us on social media at John and Deke on X. That's how you can get to us on the Razorback Rundown. 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
14: What's up? It's Razorback Rundown, 92.1 The Ticket and the 92.1 The Ticket app. We are John and Deke. Thanks for hanging out on your Friday before the big game tomorrow against Utah. You guys ready? A lot of people. Do you know anybody going?
15: You know what? We talked about actually going. I have so much family in Utah. I was just in Salt Lake over Memorial Day weekend, actually, and we did talk about going. Yeah.
14: Tough games. If you didn't follow the along, both teams opened up 1-0, and of course, we beat North Alabama. Utah dominated Idaho 66-14. We're going to be watching their quarterback, Devin Dampier. This guy runs around, threw three touchdowns. Now, granted, just like our game, it was against Idaho, but our defense, they had a Petrino on their team one time.
15: No, Paul was their head coach.
14: That's what I was going to say. They had a Petrino on their team, but still not anymore.
15: No.
14: Not anymore. No. But you know what? The defense for against that North Alabama game, that looked good. We got to find some positives in this, because we are coming off a 1-0 week one, and the fan base, is a lot of people are like, I'm done. We joked with Courtney last week, like, when will this show start talking about basketball?
15: Right.
14: Because, you know, we are a football fan base that is straight off a 2-10 season with a coach that has his work cut out for him. And we joked it'd be October 3rd. Well, do you think, are you going to move that bet up? Because October 3rd will be after A&M. We figured we'd lose an A&M game. But now that Tulsa game doesn't look that easy. That doesn't look like the automatic win we all wanted it to be.
15: No, it was so disappointing. And I think that the bar was so low. You know, I don't think anyone was expecting, you know, the fun and gun offense or anything crazy. They just wanted to watch Arkansas push around a North Alabama team, and they couldn't do it.
14: Yeah.
15: And it was disappointing. And when you can't jump over the insanely low bar, that's... Man, I'm trying. So, I mean, you alluded to it. I mean, Bet Saracen line is creeping now at 12.
14: Right.
15: And I don't know how you can feel comfortable with Arkansas plus 12.
14: Well, we're going to make our Bet Saracen picks, our John and Deke. What do we call it?
15: Oh, well, we usually do our Courtney 4.
14: All right. Well, we're going to do our John and Deke 4, where we go through all the games, and we'll do that later on. But are you saying you're leaning towards one of the four being Utah?
15: Yeah, of course. Who wouldn't? Like, are you serious? They just put up almost 70 points last week, and I don't
14: care.
15: But it
14: was on Idaho.
15: It was Idaho. I don't care if it was an inter-squad scrimmage.
14: They ran for 364 yards on them.
15: What do you think they're going to do to us?
14: Well, the defense looked good. The defense looked good. We just averaged. I'm more concerned about us averaging about 3 yards per carry. We got to get creative. Our plays look boring. You're listening to a guy that plays the EA Sports video game. And if you guys don't know, you can get the whole playbook and what the Hogs run in their plays. And we got way more plays in our playbook than what we saw. Now, could Silverfield just been holding back? I hope so.
15: A lot of people saying that they felt like it was intentionally vanilla. I saw
14: it was
15: a lot
14: very
15: of that.
14: Vanilla, but I mean, that doesn't mean KJ doesn't hold the ball on for a long time, and our receivers dropped balls and just didn't get open against a subpar North Alabama team,
15: to say the least.
14: So, I mean, Utah's got some dudes. I mean, the Browns' first round pick this past year was a Utah tackle. In fact, both their tackles went first round.
15: That's my point. This is a really good program. Their program's so good that when Michigan's program, we'll get into that later, but when Michigan needed a guy to restore their luster and get somebody that they felt like had respect, they got the guy from Utah.
14: I hate doing a sports show in this town with this program where we have to say this, but, like, how close do we have to lose for you to feel good?
15: Oh.
14: You know what I'm saying?
15: Like, Utah?
14: Yeah, it's like the fan base is kind of like, well, we're probably going to lose, but what would keep your interest for week three going into Georgia?
15: Wouldn't you agree that it's less a score and more an eye test? I mean,
14: no, because it could be we could look good and get drummed.
15: We could be losing by 3 going into the fourth quarter, give up a touchdown, and then a pick 6 makes it 17. And you know what I mean? Like, I just want to feel like we're in the game in the fourth quarter.
14: Okay.
15: That's it. If we are within a score in the fourth quarter on the road.
14: Big 12 after dark, buddy. It'll be something we're not really used to playing this late. Can we do this? My wife goes to bed at 9:15. She gonna make it till halftime?
15: The Big 12 is suddenly very Pacific with Arizona, Arizona State, Utah. A lot of teams out west, way west. And the Big 12 didn't used to be that way. But if they can go to Salt Lake at night, a ranked Ute team, and be within a score in the fourth quarter, I would feel comfortable. I'd be like, good, that's progress.
14: Okay, so you're going to judge it on three quarters as long as we can hang. And then just, you're telling me you want to look good but still make your Utah minus 12 bet.
15: That wouldn't hurt.
14: When we do the picks, when we do the John and Deke four for the week, the Mount Rush four of our picks for the week, you're probably going to lean Utah. And you would love the Razorbacks to look good but Utah cover for your personal bet.
15: 100%.
14: Dude, we only had 3 yards against North Alabama. That's not going to work.
15: Braylon Edwards isn't going to be running the ball against North Alabama.
14: We got to get Sutton Smith up to 5 yards a carry. This is not going to work against a traditionally stout Utah front.
15: No.
14: We got to get early down runs to stay on schedule, create manageable third downs for KJ.
15: Yeah, because if he's trying to do third and 11.
14: Because he doesn't look like he's got it. We are a fan base that was spoiled. We don't know how good Taylen Green was for us last year. We're spoiled
15: talent.
14: By a playmaker at quarterback. And KJ does not have that yet per week one. And he's got to get creative against that defense. Balance offense is essential. So KJ can't be forced into obvious passing situations. From what I watched against North Alabama, his strength might be his legs, but then let's do more of that. I was texting Courtney during the game, like, put in AJ. I'd like to see him. Maybe the kid can run the offense better. Well, AJ looked like he was a new kid running a new offense, and he was.
15: Yeah. He definitely was.
14: We also can't ask KJ to drop back 40 times a game.
15: No.
14: We got to run the ball. That's Arkansas football.
15: Yeah. Well, again, with Braylon back there, they should be able to pound the ball. Not necessarily against Utah, but they couldn't do it last week.
14: And then trying to find some positives, our defense has to slow down a Utah team that rolled almost 400 yards and 66 points. They got their work cut out for them. We'll see what Ron Roberts is made of.
15: No.
14: That guy stresses gang tackling, staying disciplined, and misdirection option looks. He really needs to dial it up against them. And this quarterback's no joke.
15: No, man. They're a good team. They're ranked. They're 20th. They're a good team.
14: So,
15: and they've been a good team for a really long time. That's a good program.
14: So not to give you a bunch of coach speaks, but if we protect the football and finish our red zone trips, when we get there, we got to finish it.
15: Mm-hmm.
14: You know, we don't have Cam Little on this
15: Alabama,
14: team.
15: Man.
14: No.
15: My God.
14: Got to hold the ball, time of possession. Just the key things that you see, and we all watch Friday Night Lights. You know, coach is telling you, clear hearts. Can't lose.
15: Can't lose.
14: But it is. It's protect the ball. Time of possession, own that, and don't turn it over. Then you might have a chance.
15: Well, the first thing they got to do, first right out the gate, is if Utah gets the ball to start, and they get a stop, if they can stop, just start the game with a small win by keeping them, you know, I'm not saying three and out, but stop them. Oh man,
14: really?
15: That would be the best.
14: Well, you're going to be going up against a sold out Utah crowd too. Would you like your high impact stat of the day?
15: High
14: would
15: impact.
14: Would you like it?

0: Utah, for your stat of the day, has sold out 96 consecutive home games at their stadium as their 2026 season opener. That's nearly a decade and a half, every single game being a complete sellout.
1: That means
0: one of the longest and most impressive sellout streaks in college football.
1: Yeah. Hello.
0: Oh, man.
1: They're a good program. Again, that cat that went to Michigan built a program.
0: Would you like another high-impact stat of the day?
1: Oh, my God, would I ever.
0: Stat of the day. Do you know what team holds the NCAA record for consecutive seasons with at least one pick six, an interception for a touchdown for 21
1: Arkansas.
0: Straight years? For 21 straight years, this team has pick six in at least one game.
1: Arkansas.
0: That'd be Utah.
1: Oh!
2: It's your high impact.
0: So if you want to make a little prop bet,
1: pick six looks pretty good.
0: Bet Saracen. I would definitely take put a couple bucks on KJ throwing a pick six.
1: Mm-hmm.
0: We're already down on this team anyway. We've already given up.
1: Yeah.
0: Why not make some money off of it? Well, now you know the high impact stat of the day that Utah holds the NCAA record for consecutive seasons with at least one pick six. I didn't see their
1: I don't know
0: game
1: if they got
0: last
1: one against
0: week.
1: Idaho.
0: I don't know if they got one against Idaho, which means they're due.
1: They are
2: it's
1: due.
2: Your high.
0: Oh, that means they're due. Impact.
1: Stat of the day.
0: Stat of the day.
1: Stat of the day.
0: Stat of the day. Stat of the day. There you go. It's your high impact.
2: High impact.
0: Stat of the day.
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19: Salt Lake City. Night game. Sold out. 96 straight sellouts. Utah just dropped 66. They look every bit of ranked. Arkansas, 1-0. But the film was messy. Turnovers, penalties, 3 yards a carry. Most teams flinch. These Hogs don't. Ryan Silverfield didn't come to play safe. KJ Jackson's first real road test. Ron Roberts' defense is hungry. Utah has the rank and the crowd. Arkansas has belief. Saturday night in the mountains. The underdogs aren't coming to survive. They're coming to make it loud.
3: 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Now, here's John and Deke.
0: Yeah, baby! There you go. That'll get you hyped up.
1: I'm
0: hard
1: fired
0: knocks.
1: Up, buddy.
0: Hard knocks, baby. Why not? We need everything. We need all
1: bunch
0: the hope
1: of hard
0: we
1: knocks.
0: Can. We are the hard knocks.
1: What I am is the going hard on? That knocks.
0: I am the hard one that knocks. Hello.
1: What?
0: It is the Razorback Rundown every Saturday, Friday night on 92.1 The Ticket. We used to do the show after the game, and I got to tell you, I'm glad we didn't last week. And I'm really glad we're not doing it this Saturday.
1: Oh,
0: what
1: dude.
0: Time will that rundown have started okay. Had we been doing
1: here
0: it?
1: Here we go. This is the way to do it. Now, if I'm not mistaken, the game is going to be at 9
0: mm-hmm.
1: local time.
0: Yes.
1: Okay. So if you're looking at 9, and it's probably going to be a lot of, I don't know, I'd say the game probably going to go about 3:15. So the game ends at 12:15, 12:20. Typically, it has been
0: midnight, though, bro. The game's just over.
1: The game just ended.
0: Okay. Oof.
1: So then they do a little bit of a recap with, you know, Chuck and, you know, Quinn and all that. But, I mean, they don't do it immediately. They don't immediately go to Rick and Phil for the Learfield postgame show. So let's say they wait about 10 minutes. So it goes till 12:20. They wait about 10, 15 minutes. So 12:35 is when you're going to get Phil and Rick and the gang
0: Oof.
1: Doing their halftime. So we would not have gotten our show on the air till around 1:40.
0: Good God. No thanks.
1: The morning.
0: No thanks.
1: My God.
0: Week one of college football. We had some good games, you know, but not as good of games as we have this week, baby. Mm-hmm. Let's do the Bet Saracen Razorback Rundown. John and D, Core 4. The core four. Here we go. Here's how it works. I give you the game, and you think you tell me what you think the spread should be, and if we're close or if it's way off, right. we take that team. That's how it works right here. Make some money. Mm-hmm. All right, game one up for grabs. Oregon at a Oregon Ducks. The Ducks on the road to Stillwater. We're not going to the Utah game, but you could talk me into going to Stillwater to watch Dan Lanning.
1: Yeah.
0: What do you think that spread should be?
1: Okay. Now I think that after getting beat by Tulsa. Mm-hmm. And by the way, Oregon's looked better, too. They didn't look good either. Set the world on fire last week. So now you've got, they're pissed, and you've got Oklahoma State not looking good. I'm going to say Oregon by 20?
0: It is 22, so there you go. Boomer Sooners, who took care of business against Michigan, who should be 0-1.
1: Yeah, they are 0-1. Have you seen Jeff Sagarin?
0: Did he knock him?
1: He gave Western Michigan the win.
0: Nice.
1: Like, he officially gave them the 1-0.
0: All right. Well, Michigan at home against Boomer Sooners, and they're tired of hearing about it. What do you think that should be?
1: If I'm not mistaken, didn't Oklahoma TCOB on Friday?
0: Yeah, he took care of business. Yeah. What do you think it should be?
1: I'd say Oklahoma probably by 9.5.
0: It's 5.5. Ooh. On the road against Michigan.
1: Oh, they're on the road?
0: Yeah.
1: That's my fault. I would have been closer to 3.
0: All right, so Michigan getting almost a touchdown at home.
1: I think we're going to beat their ass.
0: All right, we'll put it down. We got to come up with the core four, bud. These are already good games. We're already 2 games in, and these are better games than last week.
1: Big time.
0: Arizona State at Texas A&M. That is 14. Washington Cougars.
1: Hold on. Whittingham's still there, right? Okay. All right.
0: 14 for Arizona State at A&M.
1: Okay.
0: Washington State at Kansas State. Washington State. At Kansas State, getting 19 points. Oof.
1: Is Kansas State that good, or is Washington
0: State that terrible? Our boy Barry Odom, he's still at Purdue?
1: Yeah.
0: He's getting home dog. You got Barry Odom home dog.
1: I like
0: Can we
1: this
0: get
1: already.
0: A whoop whoop for a Barry Odom home dog, please?
1: Like
0: oh. Whoop whoop. We do love us some Barry Odom. We are biased because Barry Odom's our boy. He mails us boxes of stuff. Did we ever get Purdue stuff?
1: We have not gotten Purdue stuff.
0: Barry Odom, get us our Purdue stuff. We've gotten UNLV stuff. We want Purdue stuff.
1: That's correct.
0: There you go. Home dog, though. We do love a home dog, though. Did you write it down?
1: Well, who are they playing?
0: Wake Forest.
1: Okay.
0: Black and gold versus black and gold, right?
1: Yeah. What's the spread?
0: 3?
1: My God.
0: All right. South Florida at Army. South Florida getting 3 on the road. Penn State at Temple. That's 24.
1: That sounds right.
0: Temple hosting them.
1: Mm-hmm.
0: Let's see. James Franklin, the Hokies, hosting Old Dominion. Old Dominion was kind of scrappy last year, right?
1: Yeah, I mean, but...
0: What should that spread be?
1: Oh, I mean, Tech at home, Enter Sandman, first game of the James Franklin era. Second. I say 20.
0: It's 19. We'll leave that one alone.
1: Yeah.
0: Western Kentucky. We had a problem with them once, didn't we? They're at Georgia. Can Georgia beat them by 40? Okay. Mississippi State, the Bulldogs, at Drake Lindsey.
1: Boy, howdy. Did you see how good Mississippi State looked this week? I know they played nobody, but like, man, they looked. That's how you open up against a weak opponent. That's how Mississippi State looked.
0: All right, Drake Lindsey.
1: In Minnesota?
0: Yep.
1: I'll take Minnesota.
0: All right, because it's only a 1-point favorite.
1: I was going to say 5.
0: So. All right, take Minnesota. That's one of our picks. We'll take the hometown, Ked. Arizona at BYU, the other game in Utah.
1: Arizona's been plucky. But BYU at home, man.
0: 8.
1: Yeah, that sounds right.
0: Duke at Brett Bielema. Oh, that's a good one, too.
1: Duke's pretty good.
0: All right, so Illinois at home's pretty good.
1: I'll say Illinois by 7.
0: Yep, it's 5.5. We'll leave that one alone.
1: Right.
0: If you're listening, this is the Bet Saracen Razorback Rundown. We're giving you our picks for this upcoming
1: from the Bet Saracen app.
0: That's right. Rice at Notre Dame. Can Notre Dame beat them by 45?
1: I'll take Rice plus 45.
0: All right. UNLV
1: a lot of points.
0: UNLV looked real bad. So did North Texas. UNLV laying 3.5 at North Texas. Does Dan Mullen flip that around, or we can find better games?
1: We can find better games.
0: Tennessee at Georgia Tech. Georgia Tech played your Colorado Buffaloes.
1: That was a horrible game. Georgia Tech looked terrible.
0: Tennessee 2 touchdowns on the road?
1: Yeah.
0: Okay.
1: Yeah.
0: TU coming off a big win against Oklahoma State going to Sam Houston. favored by 14.
1: On the road.
0: Yeah,
1: in
0: good
1: Brownsville,
0: job to you.
1: Texas.
0: God help us if TU goes and covers that game.
1: That's true.
0: I know it's against Sam Houston, but if they go beat anybody by 14, look out.
1: Yeah.
0: Iowa State, early game, week two. We're already into Iowa State, Iowa. That's fun.
1: That is fun. I think they do it at the Iowa State Fair.
0: Rivals should be boom right out of the gate. Let's get some interest in the football season.
1: See, UCSU used to do that.
0: Here we go, Jim. They got a new coach at Iowa State. This game's got to be closer than what the spread is, right?
1: What's the spread?
0: 14.
1: Whoa. I'd take Iowa State plus 14.
0: Write it down.
1: Yeah.
0: Write it down. We'll come back to it. The game of the week, big dog. The Ohio State Buckeyes. The Buckeyes of Ohio State.
1: First of all, how dare you?
0: Taking
1: we are the game of the week.
0: Texas Longhorns, big dog.
1: Is that at or in the shoe?
0: In Austin. Okay. Tickets are like a grand. I looked. The Ohio State Buckeyes are getting points in Austin, but only 1.5. Basically a pick 'em.
1: That sounds right.
0: You going to leave it alone?
1: Yeah. Although, I think you guys go down and take care of business.
0: Well, then write it down as an option. We got to narrow it down to the core four. So. Louisiana Tech going to LSU, another rivalry game. Rivalry game?
1: Hey, no. Two independents.
0: 36 is that spread. 36.
1: I mean, LSU looked like they could beat a pro team last week. I mean, that was embarrassing. That was so embarrassing. This has got to be the last year of the Dabo Swinney era, but that's a whole other
0: thing. Well, that's the next game, Georgia Southern at Clemson. Clemson only laying 20 against Georgia Southern. That's embarrassing.
1: Georgia Southern goes away, beats them.
0: Wouldn't that be the best? Ole Miss is hosting Charlotte, Arkansas, Utah, USC, Raging Cajuns. So, what's your pick for the four?
1: Oh, I got it, man. I love your boys going down to Austin.
0: You're living in Ohio State?
1: Yeah.
0: Okay.
1: Yeah, I like your boys going down to Austin and winning that game outright. So that's a easy one for me.
0: Okay.
1: I like Iowa State getting 14.
0: I had a

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3: It is Razorback Rundown every Friday night on 92.1 The Ticket and the 92.1 The Ticket app with our friends at Bet Saracen. Which means let's do, you want to keep talking more Utah and their records and scaring everybody about this game?
4: No,
3: late.
4: I don't.
3: We had a buddy of ours. He didn't even finish watching the game. He would rather mow his lawn than watch this team in 100-degree heat after that North Alabama first quarter.
4: Yeah.
3: That's how this program has fallen.
4: That's where we are right now.
3: Oof.
4: Yeah.
3: So it is the Razorback Rundown, and we are John and Deke, and we also love NFL football. This is a big weekend for us, big dog.
4: Mm-hmm.
3: So let's do some NFL football games. We've already got two under our belt. Those are fun, right? How about my Browns at the Jags? You like Deshaun Watson, team captain, going on the road in Florida and getting eight? Eight points is a lot in the NFL.
4: Eight is a lot, and you guys, I don't like it.
3: Okay. Bills at Houston. We don't know anything about these NFL teams, so it's kind of fun to just, we can't really predict anything.
4: I mean.
3: But Bills are favored in Houston.
4: And I've seen Houston as a Super Bowl, pick. That's a crazy thing. I would take Houston.
3: Okay. Just straight up win, home off the bat, Josh Allen 0-1.
4: Right.
3: Ravens-Colts, the Baltimore game. Ravens at the Colts. Colts getting 3.5 at home. New coach in Baltimore. I love NFL spreads. You know, we did the college thing the last break, and they're all like 48 points, 28. These are new. The highest one's going to be 8.
4: I know Jesse Minter is going to be a great coach, and that's a great hire by Baltimore. I get it, but the Colts are good, and I would take the Colts. Home dogs?
3: 3.5. All right.
4: Home dogs?
3: Game of the week, Jets-Titans. Hey, I'll give you $4 if you can tell me who the Jets quarterback is.
5: That's not the game of the week.
3: We're all looking for it. Set your DVR for Jets-Titans.
4: Dude.
3: NFL is back, baby.
4: Oh, my God. I would take the Titans.
3: Yeah. They come out. I mean, Cam Ward's got another year under his belt. He's got a good running back.
4: It's at home.
3: They got Carnell Tate. I know who he is. It's at home.
4: Yeah.
3: Jets aren't any good. They don't want to be good either. You guys need to remember this. This college quarterback class coming in this year, teams want to lose.
4: Mm-hmm.
3: This is very much suck for luck.
4: There's like 3 or 4 or 5 guys.
3: Yeah, and it ain't just Manning from Texas.
4: Mm-hmm, no.
3: They want 4 or 5 guys. So the Jets do not want to win. Titans do want to win. They got their guy.
4: They do got their guy.
3: That could be the easiest bet of the day. That's only 1.5 points.
4: There, take Tennessee.
3: Tennessee could be the lock over all the college games we gave you.
5: Stone cold lock of the century of the week.
3: Falcons at Steelers, so that's Stefanski going over there with his boring ball, but his team's beat Pittsburgh.
4: I gotta say, I think this is the beginning of the end of the Steelers.
3: Okay,
4: yep.
3: But they're favored by 3. Falcons going and beat them on home?
4: Yeah.
3: Saints at Lions.
4: Mm.
3: It's just great. Guys, I gotta be honest with you. I feel so much joy reading NFL games, knowing they're a day away.
4: I know.
3: So good.
5: Tomorrow.
3: We've already got 2 under our belts. We've already watched NFL football. Great.
4: I think Detroit boat races them.
3: Oh. 7. It's only 7.
4: Oh, I'd take Detroit.
3: All right, so far you like Detroit and Tennessee.
4: We're Detroit.
3: John and Deke parlay. We're parlaying Detroit and Tennessee.
4: Okay.
3: John and Deke three-way. That's what we're going to call it. A John and Deke three-way.
4: Yeah.
3: Detroit and Tennessee, you get one more.
4: Okay.
3: Bears at Panthers. Panthers, home dog.
4: Ooh.
3: You are not high on those Chicago Bears,
4: I'm not.
3: My guy. You're not. Commanders at Eagles. Philly only laying 4.5, but that is a division game. Cardinals at Chargers. This is a big spread. Again, Cardinals team that wants to lose.
4: Yeah.
3: 10, 9.5.
4: Oh, I think Chargers crush them. I think they cover.
3: I do too. They're good. And they got the little silly boy that does their offense now. And Miami coach, that little silly boy.
4: Did you call him little silly boy?
3: That little silly boy doing their offense with his capri pants. He's just made for Justin Herbert, isn't he?
4: Yes.
3: That silly boy in his offense.
4: Yes.
3: His old team, the Dolphins, at the Raiders. Raiders don't want to lose. Dolphins do want to lose.
4: Dolphins do want to lose.
3: Raiders can win this one.
4: They can.
3: It's only 3.
4: It's the Kirk Cousins show, baby.
3: That's
4: although,
3: right.
4: Although, they just came out a day or so ago, Brock Bowers not going to play in that game.
3: And
4: as an owner of Brock Bowers in fantasy football, I'm not happy about it.
3: Packers at Vikings, that's always a close
4: game. That line
3: game.
4: May move. So,
3: and Cowboys-Giants.
4: I would take a where?
3: Cowboys at Giants. Dallas Cowboys and the New York Giants.
4: And it's the debut of John Harbaugh.
3: John Harbaugh, the New York football Giants and Bleak Neighbors.
4: I like the Giants in that game.
3: All right, so the John and Deke three-way, NFL three-way, parlay. Three-way parlay.
4: I like.
3: We're going to go for sure.
4: Colts.
3: The teams that need to lose. This is where you guys can just bank a bunch of money this year. Jets need to lose. Titans want to win. They're at home. Boom. It's only 1.5. Yeah, there's one.
4: I like that.
3: I think you're going to get one better than the Colts, buddy. I think you go, the Chargers are going to boat race the Cardinals.
4: They are.
3: That's 10. That's nothing.
4: That isn't.
3: That's 21-3.
4: Right.
3: Or 28-10.
4: Mm-hmm.
3: Boom. That's two. All right. The Johnny Deke three-way. You're going to go with Ravens, Colts? You're really going to go against Lamar Jackson for the three-way? Or are you going to go end of the Steelers? Falcons have to, Kevin Stefanski going to come in there? Or are you going to take another home dog? You do love a home dog.
4: I do love a home dog.
3: Panthers pop the Bears.
4: I like the Panthers. You're right. You talked me into it.
3: All right.
4: Yep. Panthers. There it is.
3: Let me try to. Oh, we didn't do Tampa Bay. Baker Mayfield going against Joe Burrow week one, getting four on the road.
4: Healthy, everybody?
3: If everybody's healthy, the Bengals are good. Their problem is everybody gets hurt.
4: Yeah, immediately.
3: You know what? We're going to go Raiders because the Dolphins need to lose.
4: That's true.
3: So we're going to go with John and Deke three-way of the teams.
4: And they only have to give up three?
3: Yes.
4: Oh,
3: so
4: yeah.
3: Raiders minus three, Panthers plus three. No. Raiders minus three. Chargers minus 9.5, and Jets, we're going to go Titans minus 1.5, against three teams that need to lose. That should be our mentality going into the NFL season this year.
4: Yeah, no, agreed. I like that, and you're right. Those are teams that want to be at the bottom.
3: So we don't want to be on the bottom. We want to be on the top. We want to be on as many radio stations as possible. And this week, we are on 92.1 The Ticket and the 92.1 The Ticket app. This has been your Razorback Rundown.
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19: It's a football Saturday in Arkansas. From the foothills of the Uinta Mountains, Razorback Nation turns its attention westward for week two of the Ryan Silverfield era. The Hogs are in Salt Lake City, visiting the 20th-ranked Utah Utes for the first of a home-and-home series that concludes
20: in 2028. Both Arkansas and Utah come off wins against FCS opponents last week. The Razorbacks sputtering early before pulling away for a 31-14 win over North Alabama. The Utes took down Idaho easily 66-14. Both the Razorbacks and the Utes installing new head coaches during the offseason. Although Ryan Silverfield remade nearly the entirety of the Razorback football program, Morgan Scali has spent the last 20 years in Salt Lake on the defensive staff and is looking to continue the Utes' two-decade run of success. With that, we welcome you to the Summit Utilities Tailgate Show. Summit Utilities, delivering natural gas to Razorback fans across the natural state. Go Hogs! My name is Phil Elson. I'm pleased to be joined by the one and only Rick Schaefer and former Razorback great Geno Bell. We are high above the 25-yard line on the north side of Rice-Eccles Stadium in Salt Lake City. We'll have the voice of the Razorbacks, Chuck Barrett, and our quarterback and Arkansas Hall of Honor member Quinn Grovey later on here in our pregame programming. It is a beautiful day here on the campus of the University of Utah. 89 degrees, slight breeze out of the northwest, and we're taking you to a 9:25 Central Time kickoff. Rick, a lot can change between week one and week two in college football, and for both the Hogs and Utes, it's a major step up in competition from last week.
21: Definitely, and it's a late-night step up for Arkansas. The kickoff was supposed to be 9:15 Central. Now it's moved to 9:25, and they still have a five-minute flexibility depending on what game's on ESPN before that. So it's late night with the Razorbacks. It's interesting that Ryan Silverfield in the preseason had one of his scrimmages at 9:15 at night. I've never seen that before, never heard of that before, but he was doing it to try and get his team acclimated to what it would be like. And one of the things he talked about this week is, what's it going to be like to come out at halftime, and it's 11:15 or 11:30 body time. So, Geno, you've played in a lot of different time zones. You played in the NFL, you played at Arkansas. What does a player have to do to get ready to play really at a time where he rarely plays?
22: And I think that's what they did today, and happy Saturday to everybody in Razorback Nation. I mean, it's a beautiful day out here in Salt Lake City. Mm-hmm. Everybody's been very nice to us. The city is definitely clean.
21: Yes.
22: As we've been around, and just excited to kick this thing off. And so when you think about a player, and to answer your question very specifically, Rick, I think we did what we were supposed to do yesterday. We got out here pretty early. People relax. I know they went out, and the players, I know, saw them spend some time with their family. Even getting up this morning, because it's a little difficult for me because I usually get up at 5 every morning.
21: Yeah.
22: And even this morning, I got up and I was like,
21: better go back to bed.
22: Yeah, I better go back to bed. Yeah.
20: You'd be getting back to Arkansas at 5 in the morning.
22: Yeah, that's right.
21: Right,
22: and but at the end of the day, when you kick this ball off tonight, your body is going to be acclimated because you're going to be in the mood of playing football. Mm. And so the only downside is, you know, being in Utah, these guys are already acclimated to it.
21: Mm-hmm.
22: But outside of that, you can't use that as an excuse because you got out here, you've been all day to rest, and then when you get ready to kick it off, it's time to go. The other thing that's a small advantage, and we're not going to spend much time talking about it, is the altitude.
21: Mm-hmm.
22: The altitude is a little higher, but guys go through fall camp, guys go through the summer, guys work out. That's what they do to get prepared for games like this. And I don't think it's going to be significant, but those are two things that you just outlined, Rick, when you talk about the time and also the altitude that actually plays against us.
21: This is only the second time in my recollection that Arkansas has played a game with mountains in the background. The other time was at Provo when Arkansas played BYU and beat BYU there, which is about the same elevation. I don't recall that being a factor there. And so I don't know that it says it's the sixth highest stadium in FBS football, but it just doesn't seem different here like if you go to Colorado or somewhere else where you can feel that elevation. So hopefully that won't be a factor. Playing at night when it's a little bit cooler maybe will help as well, and as long as they stay hydrated during the game.
22: Yeah, and the other thing is, I know you talk about the mountains, but these mountains here have nothing on Provo. I mean, the mountains are gorgeous.
21: Yeah.
22: But Provo was definitely a better sight to see behind the stadium.
20: Well, maybe just being here in Utah is going to help the Razorbacks out. They rolled in that game at BYU.
21: Yeah.
20: 52-35 happens to be the last non-conference road win for the Razorbacks. That was in 2022. And, of course, now in the day and age of 9 SEC games, you get 5 at home, 4 on the road. This time the Razorbacks will have 4 home games in the SEC. So I'm 5 home games, pardon me. So you get 4 on the road. So this basically replaces one of those road games that you'd usually be playing.
21: It makes you wonder how scheduling's going to work in the future. When this game was scheduled, when series with Oklahoma State was scheduled, who, by the way, beat Oregon today. That was pretty amazing. But series with Oklahoma State And I can't remember who, Texas Tech, I think, is on future schedules. You wonder how that's going to change, because when all those games were scheduled, you were playing eight conference games, and you were, and the SEC required you to play another Power Four conference game. I don't know if that's going to change or not, but it won't matter for a while because those games are on the schedule, including Utah in Fayetteville in 2028.
20: You just pointed out one of the games that would show people how things are, can be in some situations so different between week one and week two. Oklahoma State lost at Tulsa,
21: yeah,
20: and then just took down a potential national contender in Oregon today.
21: Yeah.
20: And for Razorback fans that walked out of Community America Razorback Stadium last week, dissatisfied with the performance against North Alabama,
21: yeah,
20: and worried about this game today against what we think is a good Utah team. Week one and week two don't always jive, Gino.
22: They don't. And when you look at Utah, regardless of who they played, Idaho last week, mm-hmm, we played North Alabama, the Utes are number 20 in the country.
21: Mm-hmm.
22: You get to come in here, and, you know, I listened to all the fans today. I know outside of the hotel talking, and I'm a firm believer in that old Mike Tyson quote. Everybody got a plan until you get bust in the mouth. And I think that's what's going to happen tonight. I think the Hogs are going to come out and play. They were probably not happy the way they played last week, but satisfied, mm-hmm, with the win. Mm-hmm. Defensively, we played very well defensively, and I feel very good about that. But they're going to be challenged tonight with the offense that Utah run and some very the quarterback that scrambles, and we'll talk about that later. But what better opportunity that you get under the lights, national TV, mm-hmm, number 20 team in the country. Let's get it on.
20: This feels like one of the, could potentially, hopefully be one of those nights that college football is all about. Make you forget about all the other stuff that nobody wants to talk about in college football. We'll have some of those storylines between Arkansas and Utah coming up right after this break from Summit Utilities.
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20: 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Go Hogs! Let's talk quarterback play. KJ Jackson for the Razorbacks and Devin Dampier for the Utah Utes. Jackson last week, much better in the second half. Mm-hmm. He was 12 out of 13, 136 yards, threw a touchdown, did not turn the ball over. Dampier, he's a great dual threat quarterback. Last year was one of five FBS players with 2,400 passing yards and over 800 rush yards. He also leads all FBS quarterbacks in career rushing yards. And last week threw for 176 yards, three touchdowns, 31 yards on the ground, six times rushing. And here's Ryan Silverfield on the quarterback containment his defense is going to need today.
3: But we have to find a way to keep him in the pocket. He's extremely dangerous. They're going to have a ton of quarterback run game designed with him. He is like a running back, and they've even admitted that their starting quarterback is just as good as any running back in the country at running the football. But, oh, by the way, he can throw it as well. So you got to be smart.
20: With the sound clip there, but we know for a fact, and one aspect of the Utah offense, guys, is you know Dampier is going to run eventually, but there's also about five or six other backs, including another quarterback in Bird Ficklin, that can run the ball too and will run the ball.
21: Yeah, these guys run well. They rushed for, what, 364 yards last week against Idaho. Again, Idaho, we don't know the caliber of their football team, but Utah ran all over them. Dampier, when you mentioned he's the career leader right now among rushing quarterbacks or rushing yards by a quarterback in college football, over 2,300 yards. I don't know many quarterbacks that have ever rushed for over 2,000 yards in their career, so that's pretty amazing. So you better keep your eye on him. The other thing is, and Gino, we talked about this before the broadcast, he's only 5'11", but he weighs 210 pounds. So that's kind of more, he's built more like a fullback than he is a quarterback.
22: Man, he built more like a stomp. I'm talking about, he's more like a stomp. But when you think about Dampier, I mean, he's been successful here at Utah. He's 11-2 as the starting quarterback, thrown multiple touchdowns in seven consecutive games. And the one thing we cannot do from a defensive front is chase sacks. We need to be able to get him to move around and throw off balance. Mm-hmm. The one thing that he can do is get up the field. He can run. He can run. He run likes to win. And that's what he wants to do some of the time. Mm-hmm. When I look at Bird Ficklin, I looked at some of the film on him. He's just as good. He can run as well. And they usually put them both on the field at the same time. You have the starting quarterback. You have Dampier on there at the same time. And those guys cause havoc. They use a lot of eye candy, motion, moving things around. They want to see what the safeties and how you roll the defense. They want to see the matchups so they can try to beat you to the edges. They ain't going to try to beat you down the middle of the field. They want to get you on the edges of the defense and try to outrun you to the corners. So for us, defensively, we got to keep outside leverage. And you know the one thing about defense, that anybody who knows anything about defense, they say get everything back up, get it back inside. Mm-hmm. Get the defensive ends to push that up, linebackers to push it, and get everything back in. Afford defenders turning their backs, running down the field. So when the DBs and the linebackers are running, you can't turn your back because if the pocket breaks down, he's going to run. Mm-hmm. And he's going to pick up explosive plays. The one thing they did very well last week against Idaho, they had five or six explosive plays, meaning over 20 yards. And that's big. And so when you don't really want that, and some of that was by his feet. And so what you want to do is make Dampier play quarterback. You want him to play quarterback. You don't want him to run around. And so I think the team practiced that very well this week. They understand what they're coming into. And I think the defense is up with it based on what they did last week against North Alabama. And I'm excited to see what we do against an active quarterback because we're going to see a lot of them in the SEC as we continue this year.
20: Rick, KJ was so much better in the second half, but even the entirety of the game last week, it was the running backs and wide receivers that did most of the heavy lifting as far as the passing game is concerned. 210 of 267 passing yards came after the catch. Running backs caught seven passes for 75 yards. We've heard Coach Silverfield and Tim Kramsey, offensive coordinator, talk about the need to have a little bit more of a vertical passing game to help set up the run. We're probably going to see some chances taken today.
21: We'll see some of that, but the other thing is when other teams are loading the box, which North Alabama did, putting a safety in the box and crowding, that's when the passes to the running backs can be very effective. You totally steal their effectiveness in the pass rush. It's the one to the backs. I think we'll see a lot of that today. And yes, if they can take some shots downfield, that'll be good too. There were you know, the focus on most football teams is the head coach and the quarterback. Whether that's fair or not, that's the way fans look at games. Both the quarterback and the head coach after last game took accountability and said this was a disappointing effort. it's really interesting to see a coach in his first game ever. He gets a win. Arkansas had lost 10 games in a row. And even on his interview with us, it sounded like Arkansas had lost. And because I think he was thinking about, since December, he's been talking about own the ball, and Arkansas had three turnovers. And he's talking about eliminating pre-snap and post-whistle penalties, and Arkansas had several of them. And so I think he looked and said, and he took accountability himself. Part of that's my fault. Well, yeah, the players have to execute, but he took the blame. K.J. Jackson, at halftime, Silverfield, I think, was about to ream him and probably should have. And he said, Coach, I knew what I did wrong. I'll correct that. Now, that means he at least understands his interception right before the half was awful, and it cost Arkansas points, but he understood it. And to your point, Phil, second half, he's 12 out of 13, and that's much, much better. So the thing you like, Geno, is people taking accountability. That, to me, says they're going to improve.
22: That's what they say, and they said it's never about the mistake, but you judge the next move.
21: Yeah.
22: And that's what's going to happen tonight against Utah. We get to be able to see the next move. Yeah. And so when you think about KJ last week, the longest pass that he had last week, the explosive play was 21 yards.
21: Yeah.
22: And so when you take a look at that, that's what's going to have to change different. I think we're going to have to be very surgical with KJ. Give him strategic runs. Give him easy passes out of the backfield. I think we need to get Marshall on deep balls today. We got to challenge that to get those safeties out of the box sometimes, and it kind of makes sense under our previous OC. Sometimes those passes open up the run game.
21: Yeah.
22: And that's what loosens it up. I think tonight is where we're going to see Smith getting some screens in space because that defense is a little aggressive getting upfield, and Smith got some shakes. So, I mean, I see him on punt returns. I can't wait to see him get in open field. But play action, once you get the running game going, that play action is going to open up. But for me today, this game is going to start and end with the trenches.
21: Mm-hmm.
22: O-line play and D-line play. That's going to be important. There are some things that we didn't do well last week that we're going to have to get better on. But for this game to be successful, for KJ to be successful, and the running game to be successful, it starts with those big boys up front.
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11: Everybody got a pot of coffee on hand. We are getting ready for the latest kickoff in Arkansas football program history. 9:15, just about 3 hours or so away from actual kick time at Rice-Eccles Stadium. Taking a look at what's going on around the SEC and Top 25. Boy, what a day it has been in college football. And honestly, it's still going on right now in Nashville. Vanderbilt having some trouble with the Delaware Blue Hens.
12: Here's Josh Cupid.
13: Boom!
12: And Vanderbilt is going to block it. It's spinning at the one-yard line. Who jumped on the football? Did Vanderbilt? Yes, sir. They got it. It's Austin Howard for the second consecutive game. Vanderbilt blocks a punt and scoops it up here for six for the Doors special teams. Oh, super special for Vandy.
11: That got Vanderbilt in front by 10 points. Right now it's 35-26. Commodores leading the Blue Hens with 6.5 left to go in the fourth quarter. Delaware led this game at half 17-14. Vanderbilt's Jared Curtis, 14 of 21 for 210 yards and a touchdown through the air. Halftime in the Swamp, Florida leads Campbell 45-3. The game in front of us, television wise, has 18th ranked Tennessee and Bobby Dodd taking on Georgia Tech. 7-0 Volunteers there. In South Carolina, 7-0 Gamecocks. They're up with 5 minutes gone in the first quarter against Towson. Game still to come at 6:30, LSU and Louisiana Tech. Boy, that's going to be a rowdy one at Tiger Stadium in Baton Rouge. Also at 6:45, you got Ole Miss hosting Charlotte, Auburn hosting Southern Miss, and the big one everyone's definitely got their eyes on before us, of course. A top five matchup at DKR Texas Memorial Stadium. Number one Ohio State, number four Texas. Remember last year, this fixture was reversed. It was up in Columbus, and Texas came away the week one winners. Texas head coach Steve Sarkisian just talking about the importance of this game.
14: These are two great teams that are going to battle and going to compete against one another. It's awesome for the university. It's awesome for the city of Austin. It's awesome for college football. I mean, this will be the most watched regular season game, arguably of all time, in the regular season. That's great for everybody else. For us, what are we doing today? How are we preparing today? And that's been the message to our team.
11: Again, that's a 6:30 kickoff in Austin, so they're just about 10 or 15 minutes away from it. Everything else a final in the conference. Number two, Georgia. They walloped Western Kentucky 70-20. 10th ranked Texas A&M handled their business 48-20 against Arizona State. That scoreline looks impressive, but the Aggies shut out the Sun Devils in the fourth quarter 24-0. That was a four-point game with 15 minutes left to go. Michigan has one of the upsets of the year, which is surprising. They fell out of the top 25 after that debacle against Western Michigan. Well, they hold the home field in Ann Arbor, and they upset number 11 Oklahoma 17-10. 12th ranked Alabama, they were trailing Kentucky 17-13 at half. The second half score reads 32-0 Crimson Tide. You add it up to 45-17. Alabama gets the win. They start SEC play 1-0. Mississippi State traveled up north, took on Minnesota 38-13. Bulldogs were winners. And on Friday, Missouri took on Kansas in that border war 38-21. The Tigers got the win. Other games going on, top 25 happening right now. 22nd ranked Houston is up on Southern 14-0. And notable finals in the top 25. Third-ranked Notre Dame, they blanked Rice 52-0. 19th-ranked Washington survived Utah State 16-14. Fifth-ranked Indiana beat Howard 55-0. And another surprising upset, this time not going the Big Ten's way. Oklahoma State beaten up on 6th-ranked Oregon 39-31. That was a shocker in Stillwater. Let's get you back out to Salt Lake City. Bill, Rick, Gino, what a day it's been in college football. And we get to be the nightcap.
20: Get to be the nightcap. How about that, Rick?
21: It is definitely the nightcap, no doubt about that. This is the best week so far of college football. Last week, so many teams played games that were lopsided and weren't that interested, and even the LSU game, which everybody thought, boy, this is the big game of the week. LSU just creamed Clemson and wasn't that big a deal. But to see Oklahoma State, we got to watch a lot of that. Beat Oregon was pretty amazing after they lost to Tulsa last week. Watching Kentucky lead Alabama at half. Alabama comes back to win. Seeing some of these really good matchups. And this is a good matchup here.
22: Yes.
21: Because Arkansas is not ranked, obviously. When you were 2-10 last year, you're not going to be ranked by beating North Alabama. Utah is very good, but it's good to see these games in the second week of the season, and they start having weeks better and better. And obviously, the game that everybody's interested in is Texas and Ohio State. Texas went to Ohio State last year, couldn't score a touchdown. Ohio State won the game, was a 10-3 or something like that. It was a real defensive game. Both teams have great offenses. Should be a nice matchup. And for Arkansas-Utah, listenership and viewership, the great thing is that game's going to be about over by the time this game starts.
20: That's right. It's rare that you're the last game of the night when you're Arkansas, but hopefully this is the first of many night games. There are a few of them that are flex. You keep winning games, you may have some night games. Hopefully
21: like
20: there'll be a few more. That's
21: 6:30.
20: Right. Maybe not 9:15 again, one time only this year.
21: We want to be over before the 9:15 game starts.
20: All right, stay with us for the Razorback Rewind and then Sully's Corner. That's coming up after this from Regions Bank.
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20: The temperature sizzled and the sun baked the crowd at Community America Razorback Stadium for the first game of the Ryan Silverfield era at the University of Arkansas. With FCS level North Alabama on the other sideline, it took a while for the Razorback offense to click. In fact, they didn't get past the Lions' 49-yard line until late in the first quarter. But then after the third straight three-and-out forced by the Hog defense, Sutton Smith caught a screen for 21 yards. An 11-yard interference followed by a 12-yard run by Braylon Russell took them to the 20. And then Ismail Cissa did some heavy lifting.
27: Marshall, the lone man wide right. Jackson going to run a little screen left side. Pass complete. First down and more inside the 10 to the 5. Touchdown, Arkansas, Ismail Cissa. How about that? Got a block. There he went. The Hogs are on the board.
20: Once again, the Razorback defense allowed no ground. K.J. Jackson took the Hogs on an 11-play, 65-yard drive to pay dirt.
27: So now it's first and goal from the 2-yard line. Russell is in at tailback. Adcock's in at the tight end spot. Two tight ends on the field. Russell to the left hip of his quarterback. K.J. off play action, dumps it into the flat. Pass is complete. Adcock, touchdown, Arkansas.
20: Finally, the Lions earned their first down, but still punted, setting the Hogs up at the 17 when Sutton Smith fumbled the ball away at the 30. But the defense wasted no time getting the football back.
27: So now it's first down. And Wade's going to throw, back to throw, rolling right. The protection breaks down. He's tripped up. Ball's on the ground. They're going to rule he was down, though. They're going to rule the ground caused the fumble. Back at the 27-yard line, Charlie Collins was the one who tripped him up. They end up losing 10 yards on the play.
20: The next Arkansas drive only lasted 6 plays, and they punted. The defense allowed just 6 yards, and the Lions punter shanked the ball, setting the Hogs at the 14-yard line. But Jackson threw an interception in the end zone, and with a halftime lead of 14-0, Ryan Silverfield counseled his offense in the locker room.
1: Prior to half, you certainly can't make that decision to throw the ball in the end zone when you already have points, and there's plenty of checkdowns that are available, and we saw what happened. We threw the ball to the running back out of the backfield. Good things happen. So, you know, at halftime, I told the offense, I said, defense, you know, keep your foot on the third deep, but offensively, take a deep breath.
20: Jackson completed 12 of 13 passes in the second half, including all 5 throws to open it. From the 10, he found Jaden Platt.